Glenn Miller with Tex Beneke, Paula Kelly, and the Modern Airs in 1941 with the definitive big band vocal tune, Harry Warren and Mack Gordon's Chattanooga Choo Choo, featured in the film Sun Valley Serenade. For selling more than 1.2 million copies of the single, Chattanooga Choo Choo was actually the first ever to be awarded a gold record in 1942. Really a publicity stunt by Miller's label, RCA, but it eventually became official when the Recording Industry Association of America was established in 1958. Richard Roland here on Afterglow. This week we're hitting the supper clubs and dance halls of the 1940s and listening to the vocalists of the big bands. The crooners, the swingers, chanteuses, songstresses, the harmony groups, all of them. In a time in America before the ubiquity of television, the radio, the stage, and movie theaters and concert halls were the main sources of entertainment. Many of these vocalists would transition to prominent solo careers when big bands reduced in popularity. Singers like Doris Day, Dinah Washington, Frank Sinatra, Peggy Lee, Sarah Vaughan, and Anita O'Day all sang with big bands early on in their careers. Let's jump right in and listen to a recording by a 22-year-old Anita O'Day with the very first recording of Hoagie Carmichael and Johnny Mercer's Skylark. Here's Gene Krupa and his orchestra featuring Anita O'Day in 1941 with Skylark on Afterglow.

Frank Sinatra early in his career in 1942 with Bobby Troup's Snooty Little Cutie. He's singing there with Connie Haynes, the Pied Pipers, and Tommy Dorsey and his orchestra. Before that, we heard Anita O'Day on Skylark with Gene Krupa and his orchestra. Sinatra sang with Dorsey from 1940 to 1942 and rose to such popularity during that time that he demanded more solos with the band, and Dorsey acquiesced. Eventually, though, Frank wanted to get out on his own and break his contract with Dorsey, and there was a lawsuit and a settlement over which the two never reconciled their differences, which caused Dorsey a lot of pain as he had closely mentored Sinatra and become a father figure to him. One of the earliest recordings that they made in 1940 wasn't released until 44, but it was still a big hit for both, debuting during the Second World War and expressing deep longing for people who are far apart from each other. Let's hear that song now. Here's Frank Sinatra and Tommy Dorsey with I'll Be Seeing You on Afterglow.

Peggy Lee on Columbia Records in 1943, and Benny Goodman and his orchestra with Why Don't You Do Right, preceded by a World War II era nostalgia song, I'll Be Seeing You, as recorded by Tommy Dorsey and his orchestra, featuring a 25-year-old Frank Sinatra. Why Don't You Do Right was originally written by Kansas City Joe McCoy and Herb Morand in 1936 as Weed Smoker's Dream, about a cannabis smoker mourning missed financial opportunities. Recorded by jazz band the Harlem Hamfats that same year, writer McCoy rewrote the lyrics to tell the story of a woman financially neglected by her man, becoming a much more popular version. Weed Smoker's Dream still gets recorded periodically. Actor and musician Hugh Laurie recorded it for his 2013 album, Didn't It Rain? Sarah Vaughan sang with Earl Hines and his orchestra for about a year, starting in 1943, but a two-year-old musician strike banning recording prevented any preservation of their collaboration. However, in 1944, after the strike ended, Sarah recorded some of the tunes she sang with Hines, but with a band she reportedly assembled herself, which included some of the Hines orchestra members, trumpeter Dizzy Gillespie included. Gillespie had written a piece he called Night in Tunisia, but Sarah recorded it under the title Interlude, with different lyrics. We'll hear that song now. Not officially a big band, but it has its elements. Under the band name Sarah Vaughan and her All-Stars, here's Sassy with Interlude on Afterglow.

0: Candy in 1945 with Paul Weston's orchestra and the Pied Pipers featuring Joe Stafford before her big career took off. Before that, arranger, trumpeter, composer, singer, and band leader Cy Oliver with Tommy Dorsey's orchestra and the Sentimentalists, also known as the Clark Sisters, in 1945 with Chicago, that toddlin' town. Starting off that set, we heard Interlude, otherwise known as Night in Tunisia, sung by Sarah Vaughan and her All-Stars in 1944.
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2: Chickasaw Country forecast on this first day of fall 2026, calling for a low tonight of 65 degrees, up to 92 on Wednesday, and every afternoon this week will be right at anywhere from 90 to 92, but up to 93 on Saturday. Morning lows starting off in the mid to upper 60s, and then a slight chance of showers moves in on Sunday night. Keep it tuned to KCNP, and we will keep you updated.
0: Welcome back to Afterglow. I'm your host, Richard Rowland. We've been hearing from the vocalists of the big band era portion of the 1940s, before the bands got smaller and the jazz style switched from swing to the faster, more intricate chord changes of bebop. Doris Day cut her singing teeth on the music she sang with band leader Les Brown when she joined him in the late 1930s. They would find major success in the mid-40s with a few hits, and she would stay with him up until 1947 when she embarked on her way to song and film stardom. We're going to hear two of those big hits now. First, let's listen to a version of the Irving Berlin song I Got the Sun in the Morning from the musical Annie Get Your Gun, recorded in 1946. This is Doris Day with Les Brown and his orchestra and I Got the Sun in the Morning on Afterglow.

Doris Day singing with Les Brown and his orchestra with what is arguably their biggest hit together, Sentimental Journey, by Brown, Ben Homer, and Bud Green. Before that, Day and Brown again with I Got the Sun in the Morning. Sentimental Journey was recorded soon after the musicians' strike ended in 1944, and its release coincided with the ending of the Second World War in Europe, becoming that unofficial anthem of returning soldiers. Let's move over to Ella Fitzgerald, who started off singing with Chick Webb and his orchestra, and she recorded her most famous song with him, A Tisket a Tasket, in 1938. Upon Webb's sudden death in 1939, Fitzgerald briefly took over as leader of the band, renaming it Ella Fitzgerald and her famous orchestra. During this time, they recorded Jerome Kern and Oscar Hammerstein's Can't Help Lovin' That Man of Mine from the musical Showboat for the Decca label, which we're going to hear now. Here's Ella Fitzgerald and her famous orchestra in 1941 with Can't Help Lovin' That Man of Mine on Afterglow.

0: Helen Forrest in 1940 singing with Benny Goodman and his orchestra with How High the Moon, which is from the Broadway Musical Review 2 for the Show. Before that, we heard Ella Fitzgerald and her famous orchestra with another Broadway song, Showboat's Can't Help Lovin' That Man of Mine, in 1941. In her early years as a singer, the great Dinah Washington performed with Lionel Hampton and his orchestra. They released a few recordings in the 1940s, but there's a particular one of an air check for a radio broadcast in 1944, which captures two fantastic performances from a young Dinah at only 20 years old. Let's listen to two of those songs now. Here's Dinah Washington in 1944 singing Accentuate the Positive with Lionel Hampton and his orchestra on Afterglow.
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2: Gather round me, everybody. Gather round me while I preach some. I feel a sermon coming on me. The topic will be sin, cause you see, that's what I'm against. So if you want to hear my story, just settle back and sit tight.

Jimmy Rushing with Count Basie and his orchestra in 1946 with Irving Berlin's Blue Skies. Starting off that set was Dinah Washington with Accentuate the Positive and Is You Is or Is You Ain't My Baby, both with Lionel Hampton and his orchestra in 1944. I'll close out this episode with one singer I was surprised to find out had failed her auditions for Tommy Dorsey, Jimmy Dorsey, and Benny Goodman. Dinah Shore then literally made a name for herself as she released dozens of singles during the 1940s, establishing herself as one of the best singers without being attached to a big band. In 1949, Shore was the very first to record Always True to You in My Fashion from Cole Porter's 1948 musical, Kiss Me, Kate. The arrangement is very big band and also features the all-male vocal quartet, the Starlighters, backing her up. Here's Dinah Shore with Harry Zimmerman conducting Cole Porter's Always True to You in My Fashion on Afterglow.

Dinah Shore in 1949 with Always True to You in My Fashion. Thanks for listening to this big band edition of Afterglow. 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
1: Chickasaw Country forecast on this first day of fall 2026, calling for a low tonight of 65 degrees, up to 92 on Wednesday, and every afternoon this week will be right at anywhere from 90 to 92, but up to 93 on Saturday. Morning lows starting off in the mid to upper 60s, and then a slight chance of showers moves in on Sunday night. Keep it tuned to KCNP, and we will keep you updated.

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It's our country forecast on this first day of fall 2026, calling for a low tonight of 65 degrees, up to 92 on Wednesday, and every afternoon this week we'll be right at anywhere from 90 to 92, but up to 93 on Saturday. Morning lows starting off in the mid to upper 60s, and then a slight chance of showers moves in on Sunday night. Keep it tuned to KCNP, and we will keep you updated.

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1: Chickasaw Country forecast on this first day of fall 2026, calling for a low tonight of 65 degrees, up to 92 on Wednesday, and every afternoon this week will be right at anywhere from 90 to 92, but up to 93 on Saturday. Morning lows starting off in the mid to upper 60s, and then a slight chance of showers moves in on Sunday night. Keep it tuned to KCNP, and we will keep you updated.

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Chickasaw Country forecast on this first day of fall 2026, calling for a low tonight of 65 degrees, up to 92 on Wednesday, and every afternoon this week will be right at anywhere from 90 to 92, but up to 93 on Saturday. Morning lows starting off in the mid to upper 60s, and then a slight chance of showers moves in on Sunday night. Keep it tuned to KCMP, and we will keep you updated.

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Governor Chris Anitubby's State of the Nation Address will stream live at 9 a.m. Saturday, October 3rd from the Ayutthaya Ishtel Evac Center in Tishomingo. 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
1: Chickasaw Country forecast on this first day of fall 2026, calling for a low tonight of 65 degrees, up to 92 on Wednesday, and every afternoon this week will be right at anywhere from 90 to 92, but up to 93 on Saturday. Morning lows starting off in the mid to upper 60s, and then a slight chance of

0: showers moves in on Sunday night. Keep it tuned to KCNP, and we will keep you updated.
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0: Chickasaw Country forecast on this first day of fall 2026, calling for a low tonight of 65 degrees, up to 92 on Wednesday, and every afternoon this week will be right at anywhere from 90 to 92, but up to 93 on Saturday. Morning lows starting off in the mid to upper 60s, and then a slight chance of showers moves in on Sunday night. Keep it tuned to KCNP, and we will keep you updated.
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1: Chickasaw Country forecast on this first day of fall 2026, calling for a low tonight of 65 degrees, up to 92 on Wednesday, and every afternoon this week will be right at anywhere from 90 to 92, but up to 93 on Saturday. Morning lows starting off in the mid to upper 60s, and then a slight chance of showers moves in on Sunday night. Keep it tuned to KCNP, and we will keep you updated.
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0: Check us out, Country Forecast, on this first day of fall 2026, calling for a low tonight of 65 degrees, up to 92 on Wednesday, and every afternoon this week we'll be right at anywhere from 90 to 92, but up to 93 on Saturday. Morning lows starting off in the mid to upper 60s, and then a slight chance of showers moves in on Sunday night. Keep it tuned to KCNP, and we will keep you updated.
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1: Well, under a crescent moon this evening, we will drop down to 65 degrees, back up to 92 tomorrow with a lot of clouds but a whole lot of sunshine. And then back down to 67 on Wednesday night, Thursday, Friday, Saturday. Beautiful days with morning lows around 65, afternoon highs anywhere from 90 to 93. Chance of rain slides in Saturday night and Sunday. Keep it tuned to KCNP for updates.

The Kansas City-born Danielle Nicole Schnebelin, I think I'm saying that right, got her start with her brothers Nick and Chris in the blues trio Trampled Underfoot, a band that won the International Blues Challenge back in 28 and in 2014 won the Blues Music Award for Contemporary Blues Album of the Year for their album Badlands. And it's also worth pointing out that she became the first woman ever to win the Blues Music Award for Instrumentalist Bass that same year. That was Danielle's solo, Take Me Back, featuring Luther Dickinson and found on the Fireflies album, getting us off on the right foot here on the mainstream. I'm Brett Mabee, your host through these sonic explorations, and unless you're tuning in for the first time, there's a good chance you already know that. But let me welcome you for the hour, and whether you're tuned in from your home, your office, or your car, there's never a bad time or place to get your groove on with some of the best new music found across the globe. I love to shine that spotlight on the hardworking indigenous artists of Turtle Island as well, and that's part of the core philosophy behind this show. Creating a space that allows us all to mix and mingle in somewhat of a better way, and if you like eclectic music, you've made it to the right place. One of the two new songs that I'll be introducing into the rotation was actually released in 2025, but as my great assistant Doug was quick to point out, this song became the longest running UK number one hit. So stick around for more details on that, and thank you so much, Doug, for putting that bug in my ear as well. We'll also be hearing a recent addition from Tommy Lafroy. Also, Madison Beer is coming up in this block, as are my good friends in Seahawson. But right now, it's a 2026 single found on Post Sex Nacho's SOS album that we'll be introducing into the rotation for the first time. Turn it up with this fun track built around anxiety, self-talk, and the need for connection, a reminder that we all need in our hyper-individualistic and hyper-isolated day and age. Let me know what you think about this track. It's SOS, getting

Madison Beer's Silence Between Songs. It's spinning today on the mainstream. Before that, and from the most excellent Fight Like a Woman release from C. Hawson, it was Drive that we heard. And for the first time, it was Post Sex Nachos and their single SOS that we got into the library. A great song for your consideration and approval. And as always, I look forward to hearing what you think about these new songs. So feel free to drop me a line at brett@mainstreamradio.net or give me a call at 1-888-362-9970. Press 1 for the mainstream, 2 if you're an indigenous artist looking for a feature on Gyno, and press option 3 if you want more information about the Full Moon Radio itself. Just 3 of the many projects associated with the parent company of the mainstream, Turtle Island Tunes Full Moon Radio LLC. Now, in its, I do believe, 4th year, I'm losing track of time, and boy, does it make me feel old. Mohawk electronic artist DJ Shub's going to help to wind down this block. Later on, Travis Thompson, one from American Authors. I do want to introduce the biggest UK number one single of all time, courtesy of Sam Fender and Olivia Dean, but you'll have to stick around for that. And right now, we're going to get back into things with this one from Tommy Lefroy, the London / LA indie rock duo made up of Winter Bethel and Tessa Mozarakis. This year, they released their debut album, The Precariat, and right now, Turn It Up with Thief, a great song to keep us going with on the mainstream.

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1: Well, under a crescent moon this evening, we will drop down to 65 degrees, back up to 92 tomorrow with a lot of clouds, but a whole lot of sunshine. And then back down to 67 on Wednesday night, Thursday, Friday, Saturday. Beautiful days with morning lows around 65, afternoon highs anywhere from 90 to 93. Chance of rain slides in Saturday night and Sunday. Keep it tuned to KCNP for updates.
2: At the halfway point of this hour's broadcast, a shout out to friends in and around, while all of Guam, and I do believe the island nation of Palau, dialed in the KPRG 89.3 FM. It's so good to have you here today, and as always, you're welcome to stick around for the remainder of our time. And don't forget that if you're a professional singer-songwriter, I'm always looking for great new songs, but I'm overjoyed when great new music finds me. I try to keep a finger on the pulse, but you know, there's an incredibly large amount of music being released these days, which I'm not opposed to. 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I love physical media too. You can send that to Brett Maybe, Turtle Island Tunes, Full Moon Radio, P.O. Box 252, Salamanca, New York 14779. That's a lot to remember, so just head on over to mainstreamradio.net for those details and so much more. I'll be back with you after a track from American Author. And I still want to get Sam Fender and Olivia Dean's groundbreaking single into the rotation. An oversight that, well, we need to rectify before the hour is up. Vienna Vienna is also coming up in this block, but right now we're heading on up to the Pacific Northwest with a band that started because of a dream and a failed mix. That's right. Frontman Gabe Kolhoff of 1876 first imagined powwow punk as a teenager. The legend goes that his brother wrote a punk ska song about indigenous resurgence, and Gabe wanted powwow drums behind the kit. They tried it. The powwow drum didn't make the final mix, but that failure, quote-unquote, sparked the entire concept of this groundbreaking indigipunk band. Enjoy Lights, and don't go anywhere. I'll be back with you one last time.

That's American author single, Tumble Down, the whistle song, helping me to wind down this hour with you on your new favorite show. We also heard tracks from the likes of Travis Thompson, Vienna Vienna, and 1876, who helped us to kick off the second half. And sadly, as you're probably already well aware of what's coming next, I got to step out of the studio for a little bit. I'm getting a little hungry, so I got to find the closest Snickers, but I'll be back with you before you know it. You're always welcome to check those listings for the many times and ways you can dial into this little radio show. And as always, I look forward to hearing from you, so stay in touch as well. If you have any questions about some of the music that has been played, you want to tell me some of your experiences, as my new friend Kat was quick to point out, I helped her to feel like getting back into music after a hard breakup that derailed some of her dreams with the music. And so, you know, it really is things like this that just keep me going, particularly in a time when public radio is under constant threat. So stay in touch. I look forward to hearing from you. I need it just as much as you do. And you can reach out to me at BRETT at mainstreamradio.net. Coldplay's coming up, as is one from Young Cook and Major Lazer. But right now, and as I was mentioning in the opener, this is a song that should have been in the rotation since at least the fall of 2025, because it is absolutely an enormously monstrous song in the UK. Sam Fender and Olivia Dean's Rein Me In holds the record for the longest running number one single in UK history. It specifically spent over 23 weeks at the number one spot on the UK singles chart. Some really cool stuff, and it also won the Brit Award for Song of the Year at this year's event. So really great things happening. I'm going to get out of the way and let you enjoy Rein Me In, a great song for your consideration and approval today.

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1: Well, under a crescent moon this evening, we will drop down to 65 degrees, back up to 92 tomorrow with a lot of clouds, but a whole lot of sunshine. And then back down to 67 on Wednesday night, Thursday, Friday, Saturday. Beautiful days with morning lows around 65, afternoon highs anywhere from 90 to 93. Chance of rain slides in Saturday night and Sunday. Keep it tuned to KCNP for updates.

Well, you're probably already hip to the news that Ariana Grande just wrapped up her massive Eternal Sunshine tour on September 1st in London, calling the 41-date run one of the most beautiful, extraordinary experiences of her life. And she also addressed a teary crowd that she's taking a break from public-facing work after the tour. Part of the reason is that she hates That I Made You Love Me, or anyway, you know where I'm going with that. That's the name of the song getting us into that block, found on her latest full-length album, Petal, today on the mainstream. Now, I'm Skanaka Guego, Brett, maybe Neat Gasso. I've got the one that you do, on Gwenyo and Kicho Chanto. I got Jangwa, got Nigoyo, Tio Wenza Guego, Nanga Wenisa De, Hante Wenisa Geko, Heodog. I hope there are good minds everywhere across our beautiful Mother Earth today and all the time in between today, tomorrow, and you know. So as always, stick around for some great listening as we'll be enjoying some retro psychedelic grooves of Worm Stew. Also, some Turquoise Steel, the great family band located in Albuquerque, New Mexico. Also tracks from Snotty Nose Rez Kids and the amazing Tia Wood. Speaking of which, I'll be right back after one from Tia in this first block. We're going to kick things off with the Rodrigo y Gabriela single, Our Home, the title track of their latest album, and a project that marks a new beginning for this long-standing instrumental duo. So without further ado, turn it up and get your groove on. I'll be back with you before you know it. Enjoy this set of music today on the mainstream.

the ever-amazing Tia Wood and her single Dirt Roads, today on the Mainstream. And before backselling some of the other songs that we heard during that set, I just got to give her major props for leaning into her vulnerability and being open about her struggles with mental health and substance abuse. And I encourage anybody to go check out more of Tia's story. It just might be what you need, and what you're going to see underneath all of that is a story of resilience with an amazing Indigenous woman as well. So once again, all props and respect goes out to Tia during this difficult time in her life. We also heard Yaya Bay's Raisins in that set. Before that, it was a great take on Blind Melon's No Rain. That was found on Walk Off the Earth's collection of covers, Wood and Fire. And again, it was Rodrigo y Gabriela's Our Home, the title track of their latest full-length studio album, that got us into the set. If you're just now getting here, you can always get caught back up at mainstreamradio.net. 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So you're always welcome to go check things out there. I'm always adding more to the website, including the week's new features, which I got to get caught back up on. And you'll also find information about how to submit dreams. Those are going to come in handy for some of the fun to be had on the full moon radio. And I'm just interested in dreams anyway. I've been taking a Carl Jung class that's loosely related to dreams, or at least his Red Book, and I don't want to go down that rabbit hole too much either, but suffice it to say, there's a lot of fun to be had at mainstreamradio.net. All right, getting back on track, one from Rainbow Kitten Surprise, and looking ahead into the second half, one from my great friend, the Cree singer-songwriter, Raven Reed. We'll also be hearing from Bonobo, and kicking off this set is actress and singer Suki Waterhouse. Some of her latest news centers on the major film festival appearances that she's made and new tour updates. Recently, she also attended the 83rd Venice International Film Festival that was held September 5th. She attended the premiere of her husband Robert Pattinson's new film, Primetime. Turn it up with Super Sad, a track found on her memoir of a Sparkle Muffin, and don't go anywhere. Just get going

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1: Well, under a crescent moon this evening, we will drop down to 65 degrees, back up to 92 tomorrow with a lot of clouds, but a whole lot of sunshine. And then back down to 67 on Wednesday night, Thursday, Friday, Saturday. Beautiful days with morning lows around 65, afternoon highs anywhere from 90 to 93. Chance of rain slides in Saturday night and Sunday. Keep it tuned to KCNP for updates.
2: All right. At the halfway point of this hour's listening on the mainstream, a shout out to friends who are dialed into KNAU, 88.7 FM in and around Flagstaff, Arizona. 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There are a lot of great reasons to go on over there, including more information about this and Gyno, but also Native America Calling, National Native News. There's some exciting collaborations happening with ICT, formerly known as Indian Country Today. Again, a lot of really cool things happening with the network, and I have recently also discovered that the free app that I always talk about here is compatible with CarPlay. In fact, I was able to tune in while I was on a drive not that long ago. And yet another great option to take all of this amazing radio programming with you wherever you go. I'll join you again after a track from Carson McCone. Right now it's Cordovas, a rock band who's deep into their 38-day 2026 tour. Turn it up with Fallen Angels of Rock and Roll from the Rose of Eight.

Carson McCone's Only Lovers from her Still Life album. An early, in fact, one of the earliest additions into the mainstream rotation, and quite frankly, still one of my favorites. I love the groove of that track. The harmonies, very Beatlesque. Don't you agree? I look forward to hearing of your experiences with the songs during the broadcast, so you're always welcome to reach out to me at brett@mainstreamradio.net. We also heard Turquoise Steel's Soul Dimension from their debut album Homeland. It was also Raven Reed's Stumbling Fool single, and from the Cordovas' The Rose of Aces album, it was Fallen Angels of Rock and Roll that kicked off the second half. Join me again sooner than later. Check those listings, and if you just can't wait, you're welcome to check out the archive 24/7 at mainstreamradio.net. You're always welcome to give me a call if you're the chatty type at 1-888-362-9970. Tommy Gotti before the hour is through. Also Snotty Nose Res Kids and another appearance from the amazing Tia Wood in this block. We're going to kick off this final set, though, with Bonobol, who just released their 8th studio album, Distance and Static. It came out on Ninja Tune Records September 11th, and I was lucky enough to get an advance copy of Fire on the Water, and we've been talking about this release for quite some time, at least since July now, anyway. So featuring Aruj Aftab, turn it up with this great track, Be Good to Yourself and Each Other, and join me again here soon on the Mainstream.

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1: Well, under a crescent moon this evening, we will drop down to 65 degrees, back up to 92 tomorrow with a lot of clouds, but a whole lot of sunshine. And then back down to 67 on Wednesday night, Thursday, Friday, Saturday. Beautiful days with morning lows around 65, afternoon highs anywhere from 90 to 93. Chance of rain slides in Saturday night and Sunday. Keep it tuned to KCNP for updates.

One of seven songs from Sean Divine's, perhaps not so coincidentally, seventh studio album. In fact, released August 7th, that track is The Bluebird of Love from Paradise Valley Sessions today on the Mainstream. It's good to be back in the saddle again after taking the first family vacation in over 5 years. I missed you, and I know you missed me, or could you even tell I was gone? That's right. It's good to get caught back up. As always, I'm broadcasting from the Seneca Nation's Allegheny Territory, and for this next hour, we're going to be trotting the globe, seeking out the best new music, as I have a few new songs to introduce into the rotation. And, of course, I missed the amazing Dolly Parton's passing. She unfortunately stepped off the earth while I was on vacation, but I do have a double shot of some of her iconic tunes coming up as well. In addition to the likes of Art Napoleon, Tom Waits, Sober Junkie, and our first new addition comes to us from Ruby Waters. This is her 2026 single, Get a Grip, released August 26. Turn it up and sing along. Let me know what you think about it. I'll be back with details as to how to stay in touch in just a few on the Mainstream.

From Sober Junkies, Live at the Palms album, that's the Melodic Overdrive live remix of Time, a great track to wind on that block on the mainstream. We also heard Ahu's Eye and Eye from the Stellar album, and once again, it was Ruby Waters' Get a Grip that we introduced into the rotation. If you're just now joining, I'm Brett Mabee, and it's so good to have you here today. As always, I welcome you to stick around for the entire time, but I understand that you might be on your way to work or just getting home from work and need a nice nap. Well, let me lull you to sleep, if nothing else. But as always, stick around. If you can't, there are digital ways to take all of these great songs with you wherever you go, including by heading on over to mainstreamradio.net. Before the remainder of our time is up, a song that came by way of submission, which you should know by now, I'm always open to. As a matter of fact, I recently got a new submission in from a listener in Minnesota. It was great to touch base with Kat and hear her story and, oh, perhaps the little way that I was able to inspire to get back into songwriting. I received a touching email from Kat not too long ago, and be on the lookout for some new tunes from her and some friends in and around Cass Lake, Minnesota. So let me get that shout out to the great friends down there, dialed in the KOJB 90.1 FM, once again in and around Cass Lake, Minnesota. There are a lot of reasons I love my job, and that right there is the cherry on the cake. Or the frosting, or you know what I'm saying. Anyway, it's great to have you here. And Kat, thank you so much for your submissions. Be on the lookout for some great highlights from her, Aaron, and plenty more great artists from across Turtle Island. So before I digress too much, in this block is a track from Tunde Adebempe, but not before this recent addition from Future Utopia. That's the genre-blurring musical project of the Grammy-winning producer and songwriter Frazier T. Smith. So without further ado, turn it up and listen to some answers about questions about humanity, society, and identity through music with Time Bending, featuring Tim Gent and Ritual Breaks on the mainstream.

0: up? This is Artun.
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2: You've got those 360-degree see-around eyes. You've got wings so fast they buzz when you fly. A maggot is what you are in your early cocoon. They probably find flies all the way on the moon. Even weeds don't ever want to die. Is it any different for a fly? You have no house. Well, you have mine. You have no real friends. Stay away from the wine. Housefly, go to sleep. Say goodbye. No one will weep when you die. On horses, on houses, in May, any spill is a pond where you play. Buzzing and hovering tabletops. When you land, it abruptly stops. Get a job. Turn off the siren. Go into town. See if anyone's hiring. You have such a short life. Who is that there, your wife? I guess she's Shelley. You must be Byron. You're schmutz, but you still clean your hands. You and your toots by the frying pan. This must be you and your aunt, your nephew and your daughter. Stand still. Don't move. I'll go get my swatter. You're a buzzing fly in F sharp. You sound better with a lute and a harp. You land on us and you land at us. You'll never have status. You aimed for my eye, you piece of crap fly. You have your cuff, you sit on the cake, cleaning your hands and your face. You're handsome and thin, you try to blend in. You bastard, sitting around all over the place. You'll be here even after the bomb. Why don't you go out and eat catfish with your mom? A king just wiped one of your folks from his face. Well, I guess you all just own the place. Housefly, housefly. You're sitting by the foam in the back on a keg with your see-through wings and your strange little legs. No one's had a life stranger than you. You know famine. You know war. You know danger. You were brushed from the slacks on the president's thigh. You lived for a day on a dead fish's eye. Mobile to Yokohama, people. I know you probably know the Dalai Lama. On your baby when you change her. I know you probably had family in the manger. Roaches, rats, gnats, fleas, flies. No one's gonna weep when you die. Twitch and stutter, scrub and laugh, and do that dance that your weird mother choreographed. Like two lazy violins braided together in a low, spastic siren to warn us of nothing. And you're named only after your ability to do so. Hum around the room in a lopsided circle like someone's blowing leaves in another town. Scribble, scribble in a low, bored buzz. Housefly, housefly. Go to sleep, say goodbye. No one will weep when you die. Housefly, housefly. Go to sleep and say goodbye. No one will weep when you die.
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4: Well, under a crescent moon this evening, we will drop down to 65 degrees, back up to 92 tomorrow with a lot of clouds, but a whole lot of sunshine. And then back down to 67 on Wednesday night, Thursday, Friday, Saturday. Beautiful days with morning lows around 65, afternoon highs anywhere from 90 to 93. Chance of rain slides in Saturday night and Sunday. Keep it tuned to KCNP for updates.
5: 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In the remainder of our time, tracks from Shannon Lay. And as I was mentioning in the opener, I do have a double shot of Dolly Parton coming up right now. At least two Dolly Parton tracks. One is a reimagining that I think you'll groove on. Since I was on vacation when she passed, well, let me now say how incredibly sad it is, but thank Dolly for all of her contributions to the music world over the last 5 or 6 decades. So without further ado, this track is the title song of her one and only rock album, Turn It Up with Rockstar. I'll be back with you one last time. In the meantime, enjoy your listening on the mainstream. I'll sort of know, Dajit.
6: Gunjar! Stop that noise!
7: Well, I have to practice!
6: Why in the world would anybody want to be in rock and roll?
7: Oh, honey, she says it's her dream. It's her passion.
6: That's passion? Give me a break.
7: Well, I'm gonna be in rock and roll, whether you two like it or not.

0: of music.
1: Mama's yelling from the kitchen. Me, I smell success alone.

Shannon Lays, I Need More Water from the Past the Veil album, today on the mainstream. Before that was Parlor Greens and a groovy take on the Dolly Parton classic Jolene, as we remember the iconic singer-songwriter who passed away in August. And speaking of Dolly Parton, we also heard her rock star title track of her 2023 album. It's incredibly hard to believe that it's already that old as well. That does just about do it for me. Before I sign out of the studio officially, let me thank you again and again for spending some of your hard-earned time with me. I know we're all spread too thin these days, and you have a lot of options out there for your musical experiences, and the fact that you trust me to bring some of the great new music that's out across the globe means the world, and I cannot truly express that enough. So you're welcome to join me. I broadcast 7 days a week, 3 hours a day. There's a good chance that you'll be joining me sooner than later, so as always, check those local listings. You're also welcome to head on over to NV1 to get caught up with all the great things happening with my friends and colleagues at the network. And I do have one final set before the hour's officially through. Some GR Grit featuring Tessa Ballas. Also Balthus, but not before this submission from Carlos Calilos Mikio Estrada. An artist who sent this in, and I do believe dials into the mainstream on KIDE 91.3 FM in and around Hoopa, California. I appreciate you sending this song in, Carlos, and we got to get caught up soon as well. I apologize about the delay, and I appreciate your understanding. Right now, for your consideration and approval, friends, it's So Alive that I leave you with from his 2026 Branches. Be good to yourself and each other, and as always, keep on keeping on.

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1: Well, under a crescent moon this evening, we will drop down to 65 degrees, back up to 92 tomorrow with a lot of clouds, but a whole lot of sunshine. And then back down to 67 on Wednesday night, Thursday, Friday, Saturday. Beautiful days with morning lows around 65, afternoon highs anywhere from 90 to 93. Chance of rain slides in Saturday night and Sunday. Keep it tuned to KCNP for updates.

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Well, under a crescent moon this evening, we will drop down to 65 degrees, back up to 92 tomorrow with a lot of clouds, but a whole lot of sunshine. And then back down to 67 on Wednesday night, Thursday, Friday, Saturday. Beautiful days with morning lows around 65, afternoon highs anywhere from 90 to 93. Chance of rain slides in Saturday night and Sunday. Keep it tuned to KCNP for updates.

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1: Well, under a crescent moon this evening, we will drop down to 65 degrees, back up to 92 tomorrow with a lot of clouds but a whole lot of sunshine. And then back down to 67 on Wednesday night, Thursday, Friday, Saturday. Beautiful days with morning lows around 65, afternoon highs anywhere from 90 to 93. Chance of rain slides in Saturday night and Sunday. Keep it tuned to KCNP for updates.

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crescent moon this evening. We will drop down to 65 degrees, back up to 92 tomorrow with a lot of clouds, but a whole lot of sunshine. And then back down to 67 on Wednesday night, Thursday, Friday, Saturday. Beautiful days with morning lows around 65, afternoon highs anywhere from 90 to 93. Chance of rain slides in Saturday night and Sunday. Keep it tuned to KCMP for updates.

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1: Well, under a crescent moon this evening, we will drop down to 65 degrees, back up to 92 tomorrow with a lot of clouds but a whole lot of sunshine. And then back down to 67 on Wednesday night, Thursday, Friday, Saturday. Beautiful days with morning lows around 65, afternoon highs anywhere from 90 to 93. Chance of rain slides in Saturday night and Sunday. Keep it tuned to KCNP for updates.

0: 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Rolling Stones, Billy Strings, Roseanne Cash, Rhiannon Giddens. 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
1: It's BrickFest in Paul's Valley, Saturday, September 26th from 9 a.m. to 3. 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

Well, under a crescent moon this evening, we will drop down to 65 degrees, back up to 92 tomorrow with a lot of clouds, but a whole lot of sunshine. And then back down to 67 on Wednesday night, Thursday, Friday, Saturday. Beautiful days with morning lows around 65, afternoon highs anywhere from 90 to 93. Chance of rain slides in Saturday night and Sunday. Keep it tuned to KCNP for updates.

0: Asuka Kakitani wrote, "The garden the way you might tend one. Imagining seedlings taking root, leaves emerging, the whole slow cycle of growth beneath our feet. Germination is one moment from the piece that does just what its name suggests. Performed on solo double bass, it traces something beginning to take hold." I'm Tyler Klein, inviting you to join me for that and more on the next Living Classical.
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1: Well, under a crescent moon this evening, we will drop down to 65 degrees, back up to 92 tomorrow with a lot of clouds but a whole lot of sunshine. And then back down to 67 on Wednesday night, Thursday, Friday, Saturday. Beautiful days with morning lows around 65, afternoon highs anywhere from 90 to 93. Chance of rain slides in Saturday.

0: We've got some goodies for you on this week's Retro Cocktail Hour, including the exotic sounds of Martin Denny, Bing Crosby Goes Hawaiian, and there's a boogaloo version of Quiet Village. I'm Daryl Brockton. 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

Well, under a crescent moon this evening, we will drop down to 65 degrees, back up to 92 tomorrow with a lot of clouds, but a whole lot of sunshine. And then back down to 67 on Wednesday night, Thursday, Friday, Saturday. Beautiful days with morning lows around 65, afternoon highs anywhere from 90 to 93. Chance of rain slides in Saturday night and Sunday. Keep it tuned to KCNP for updates.

0: In 1957, tenor saxophonist John Coltrane gave up drugs and alcohol and began to blaze a revolutionary musical path, both as a leader and with pianist Thelonious Monk. 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

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Hey, hey, 658 at Chickasaw Community Radio up and at 'em. Get that coffee going. Search for a clean shirt. Let's take on this day. To make the way a little easier, plenty of your favorite music coming up from Miranda Lambert, Christine McVie, and more. And AP and Chickasaw Country News. Another beautiful day, a high of 92. Overnight, increasing clouds and a low of 68. And Thursday, partly sunny and 92 once again. The fair weather continues until a chance of rain comes into the forecast on Saturday. We'll keep you advised at KCNP.

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1: AP News, I'm Marcela Sanchez. Chinese President Xi Jinping kicks off his state visit to Washington today with a rare greeting from President Trump, who will be on the tarmac to welcome his plane instead of waiting for Xi to drive up to the White House. Trump's decision to greet Xi at Joint Base Andrews just outside Washington shows how far the president is going to honor China's leader as he makes his first state visit in more than a decade. The visit comes at a time when tensions between the two geopolitical rivals

0: I think they're going to make a deal?
1: Saying that's what both Zelensky and Vladimir Putin want. The president's been saying the same thing.
2: Now I think they both want to make a deal.
1: That was nearly 9 months ago to the day, a month earlier.
3: I do believe that we have the makings of a deal.
1: In fact, all through last year.
4: I believe you have two willing parties.
0: There's a good chance we can get this done, and it's coming to a head right now.
5: I think the war could end soon.
1: That was when the war hit 3 years. It's now lasted 4.5 years. Sagar Meghani, Washington.
6: Global shares are mixed after Wall Street held near its record. Oil prices stabilized following Trump's remarks that U.S. and Iranian officials had a very good meeting on the sidelines of the U.N. General Assembly. U.S. futures were little changed. More stories at apnews.com. This is AP News. A coroner in South Carolina determined Hayden Panettiere died from an accidental overdose of several drugs, including fentanyl. The AP's Ed Donahue has more.
7: The 36-year-old star of TV shows Heroes in Nashville was found unresponsive last month in an apartment in Greenville, South Carolina. The coroner's report says she had been released from a drug rehab facility in Malibu, California, just weeks earlier. Her father says Panettiere planned to spend her birthday in South Carolina and then head to Ukraine to visit her daughter. The report says an investigator found blue pressed pills and a straw on a table that would later test positive for fentanyl. A white powdery substance was found in her suitcase in a sunglass case. Also found in Panettiere's system, anti-anxiety medication, a muscle relaxer, and a drug used to treat major depression and other serious mental health disorders. I'm Ed Donahue.
6: And I'm Marcela Sanchez, AP News.
8: This is Lonnie Beasley with news from Chickasaw Country. Chickasaw Nation Emergency Management reminds Chickasaw Country residents burn bans remain in effect for all portions of the 13-county Chickasaw Nation Treaty Territory. It is unlawful for anyone subject to the Chickasaw Nation's jurisdiction to set fire to any forest, range, grass, crop, or other wildlands, or to build campfires or bonfires or burn trash or other material that may cause a fire while the burn ban is in effect. For updates, visit chickasaw.net/burnban. Ardmore City Commissioners decide unanimously to allow Ardmore residents to vote on the fate of license plate reading cameras. This after commissioners voted last month to renew the contract for the cameras without public input and after residents organized recall petitions to oust city commissioners who voted to renew it. K10 TV reports commissioners also discussed covering the cameras with bags until a vote can be held in February, but voted against that idea 3-2. Voter registration deadline for the November midterm elections is October the 9th. KXII-TV reports Oklahoma residents can visit Oklahoma Voter Portal to check their voting status, make changes, or register to vote. Voters can also mail in a voter registration form, which can be found at county election boards, post offices, tag agencies, libraries, and other public places. Early voting begins October the 28th for the midterm elections held November the 3rd. This is Chickasaw Community Radio.
9: 7:04, now the forecast for Chickasaw Country. Fair skies continue. Sunny, highs today and tomorrow around 92. Overnight, increasing clouds and a low of 68. Chance of rain in the forecast starting on Saturday. This is KCNP. Now the USDA update.
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13: Hey, Ayel, have you ever heard of Pingo?

0: Is that a type of dog?
1: No, they are like small mountains that form in the permafrost.
0: I've never heard of them.
1: They are circular or elliptical formations that go up to 230 feet in height and 2,000 feet in diameter.
0: Are they like volcanoes?
1: No, they're actually giant lumps of ice that grow under the soil.
0: The ice grows?
1: Yes. Pingo ice comes from two sources. Hydrostatic or closed system pingos form in drained lakes or river channels. As permafrost rises toward the unfrozen floor, water is expelled above it. That water turns into an icy core. The shape and size of the pingo is determined by the previous water body, round shape in lakes and more elongated in rivers.
0: So the water freezes between the permafrost and the ground above?
1: Exactly. Other pingos are hydraulic or open system pingos. They form when groundwater flows in from an outside source. They're usually found at the base of slopes. The groundwater is under pressure and forces the ground up, making an expanding ice core. Those pingos are usually oval or oblong shaped. Sometimes, if the water pressure is high enough, it can lift the original pingo up and another sub-pingo can form beneath it.
0: Do they ever melt?
1: Sure. The ground above the icy core acts as insulation. If it erodes or is removed by human activity, then the ice below will begin to melt and the pingo will collapse, forming a crater.
0: This moment of science comes from Indiana University with production support from the Office of the Provost.
1: We're on the web at amomentofscience.org. I'm Don Glass.
0: And I'm Yael Cassander.
2: Taking a drive this fall to a forest, park, or scenic byway, near or far, to observe the beauty of tree leaves transforming colors from green to all sorts of shades of reds, yellow, and orange. Cynthia Domenghini looks at this phenomenon not just from an artistic perspective.
3: It's actually quite interesting to study why leaves change color in the fall.
2: Her approach, based on her background as a Kansas State University Extension horticulture expert. Also taking a scientific angle at tree leaf transformation in the autumn, Amy Bailey of the U.S. Forest Service, who looks at how the spring and summer months impact what we see in the fall.
4: Cause the leaves to be not their full leaf size.
2: I'm Rod Bain. Coming up, we look at the science of the fall colors in this edition of Agriculture USA. The start of autumn and the start of the fall color season for those who love a road trip to their national forest or hometown park to see the changing of leaf colors in the autumn months. And there perhaps is no more known representation of this phenomenon than in the forest of New England.
4: You can see widespread swaths of these hardwood trees such as sugar maple, American beech, yellow birch, paper birch, ash. They're all turning color,
2: revealing various shades of gold, red, and orange, according to Amy Bailey, a U.S. Forest Service technician in New Hampshire. And while several view the transformation of fall colors with natural artistry in mind, Kansas State University Extension horticultural expert Cynthia Domenghini and others see it from a scientific perspective.
3: What you actually are seeing is that the leaves aren't necessarily changing color, they're revealing colors.
2: Some fall leaf fan dancing. Get that out of your head and think of fall color changes scientifically.
5: Bazinga!
2: Fall colors are always present within the leaves. Fall color pigments, however, are overshadowed by nature's process in the summer.
3: The chlorophyll in the plant leaves that's capturing the energy from the sun and making food for the plants, we're seeing the green that's being produced from all of that.
2: Chlorophyll production is slowed down in the autumn months as sunlight decreases and days grow shorter.
3: So the leaves lose their green color and the other pigments are now being revealed. They're visible now.
2: For you plant pathologists out there, by career or just interest, you may know the fall color pigments in leaves contain several components.
3: Some of those pigments that you're starting to see or you may see, depending on what varieties of plants are around, will show orange and yellow pigment. Those pigments are created by xanthophylls and carotenes. Tannins in the plant are producing the brown colors that you see. Anthocyanins will create reds and purple pigments. And the the timing and intensity of the fall color varies depending on tree type, but also the environmental conditions.
2: That is why the fall color leaf display on any given tree can vary from year to year. What else determines the colors of the fall, weather of the spring and summer?
4: Usually what makes really brilliant color is a summer that's been somewhat moist, so the trees are healthy and the nights are getting longer and are getting colder. And then a sunny day that's going to allow the leaf to still make some sugars, and the sugars are going to help keep the leaf on the tree and expressing these colors that are now available.
2: Amy Bailey of the Forest Service gives this example from 2025, noting weather in her home region of New England.
4: We got approximately 24 inches of rain in April, May, and June, which is twice what you usually get.
2: That wet period creating both fungal and insect attacks of foliage. That was followed by a late summer extreme heat period producing drought conditions.
4: These trees are just kind of completely stressed and maxed by this heat and drought.
2: The impact of fall colors? Some trees in New England went through a premature transition period, especially those either with fungal or pest damage or with roots in shallow soils, revealed brown-colored and in some cases shriveled leaves. So now, how can you add science to your appreciation of the fall leaf color transformation? Cynthia Domenghini offers this idea. Whether viewing fall colors in a national forest or for your own backyard tree.
3: It's actually a really interesting thing to track if you're into journaling and keeping records of what colors, maybe even taking photos of what your trees look like from one year to the next, and comparing those could be kind of interesting.
2: This has been Agriculture USA. I'm Rod Bain reporting for the U.S. Department of Agriculture in Washington, D.C.
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Miranda Lambert settling down on Chickasaw Community Radio at 719. About an hour ago, I was headed through downtown Ada and saw that the merchants were already getting set up. In fact, some of them were already in place for the farmers market. Today's Wednesday, so that means farmers markets in many communities across Chickasaw Country in Oklahoma. 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You can find a list of them at chickasawcountry.com. 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

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And today, it's part of a salute to the 60th anniversary of Star Trek. So if you're a Trekkie or you just are a lover of the stars and our universe, listen for Planetary Radio every Wednesday at 10 here on KCNP. It's really a good show. Well, the clear skies we've enjoyed lately have certainly given me a chance every morning to enjoy the stars, walking out to the car, heading to work. Beautiful, beautiful. And the fair weather continues today, a high of 92. Overnight, 68 with increasing clouds, but then tomorrow the sunshine returns and a high in the low 90s. Fair weather through Friday, but then a chance of rain on Saturday. 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

0: This is National Native News. I'm Jill Freitas. An Alaska Native Corporation's proposed mining project near Lake Clark National Park is drawing opposition over potential impacts to fish, wildlife, and nearby ecosystems. Mark Moran reports.
1: Advocates in Alaska's interior warn that a proposed gold mine on the Johnson Tract in the Lake Clark National Park threatens critical habitat ecosystems and a large chunk of the state's economy. Contango Silver and Gold Mining Incorporated claims it will be sensitive to the environment while creating jobs. Contango is working with Alaska Native-owned Cook Inlet Region Incorporated to establish the mine at the headwaters of the Johnson River, a prime spot for commercial and sport fishing, bear watching, salmon runs, and ecotourism. Conservatives for Responsible Stewardship President David Jenkins contends that the environmental risk isn't worth the economic reward, especially when the bulk of the profit from the mine flows to out-of-state investors, including asset management companies like BlackRock and Vanguard.
2: What would you risk a 100% Alaskan economic engine that's sustainable and just keep providing benefits year after year for something that's temporary and most of the economic benefit is likely to go elsewhere outside of the state of Alaska?
1: Contango counters that the mine will create 175 jobs for the first 3 years of the project, but that number will dwindle after peak mine production. Jenkins argues that relatively small job creation is short-sighted considering the thousands of jobs and billions of dollars created by ecotourism in the area, what Jenkins calls a stark economic contrast. Cook Inlet Region Incorporated was granted rights to the 21,000-acre Johnson Tract within the Lake Clark National Park in the 1970s as part of a land agreement. Some members of the indigenous community contend they would benefit from the project. But Jenkins says short-term profit can't outweigh the unbalanced economic factors, nor the scar that Contango would inflict on the Alaska interior's ecosystem.
2: These places are pristine. They're rare things. You just don't find that in the lower 48. You don't even find it in a lot of places around the world. The biological diversity and abundance is just stunning.
1: Environmental groups and the Chickaloon Tribal Council have filed a lawsuit against the U.S. Army Corps of Engineers over alleged Clean Water Act violations by granting a permit for the Johnson Tract project, which is still in the permitting process, but scheduled for completion in the spring of 2028. I'm Mark Moran for Alaska News Service.
0: Preserving Diné language and customs is essential, especially for urban Navajos living off-reservation in places like Phoenix. And a local Navajo blogger is launching her latest project, a colorful hand-drawn children's cookbook. KJZZ's Gabriel Pietrasio has more.
3: It's important to learn all that we can from the elders in our family to keep our traditions alive. Shema likes to write down Shemasana's recipes so they can be passed on to our young family members.
4: Alana Yazi recites a few lines from her new book, The Blue Corn Kitchen.
3: When you're writing a children's cookbook like this, there's not as much text. And so I think that was the hardest part, like condensing it so much into a short story, but still having my main points come across.
4: Like the magic of cooking with family, a timeless message Yazi tried to convey through words and pictures, even by sketching the characters to resemble her own mother and daughter.
3: There's these little like corn wafts of sparkly, glittery cornmeal going throughout the book. And it's just so beautiful. Like you want to eat it, you want to make it.
4: For National Native News, I'm Gabriel Pietrasio.
0: And I'm Jill Freitas.
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8: 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This is Lonnie Beasley with news from Chickasaw Country. Chickasaw Nation Emergency Management reminds Chickasaw Country residents burn bans remain in effect for all portions of the 13-county Chickasaw Nation Treaty Territory. It is unlawful for anyone subject to the Chickasaw Nation's jurisdiction to set fire to any forest, range, grass, crop, or other wildlands, or to build campfires or bonfires or burn trash or other material that may cause a fire while the burn ban is in effect. For updates, visit chickasaw.net/burnban. Ardmore City Commissioners decide unanimously to allow Ardmore residents to vote on the fate of license plate reading cameras. This after commissioners voted last month to renew the contract for the cameras without public input and after residents organized recall petitions to oust city commissioners who voted to renew it. K10TV reports commissioners also discussed covering the cameras with bags until a vote can be held in February, but voted against that idea 3-2. Voter registration deadline for the November midterm elections is October the 9th. KXII-TV reports Oklahoma residents can visit Oklahoma Voter Portal to check their voting status, make changes, or register to vote. Voters can also mail in a voter registration form, which can be found at county election boards, post offices, tag agencies, libraries, and other public places. Early voting begins October the 28th for the midterm elections held November the 3rd. This is Chickasaw Community Radio.
9: This is Bird Note. It turns out, some birds sing to their unhatched chicks, and for a good reason, too. By singing, superb fairy wrens in Australia teach their embryonic chicks a secret code. This incubation call contains a special note that acts like a familial password. Later, in the darkness of their domed nest, this password enables the adult birds to tell who is and who is not their baby. Like cowbirds, a kind of Australian cuckoo lays its eggs in the wren's nest, hoping to pawn off the task of parenting. But wren chicks learn their mother's song and incorporate the password note into their begging calls. If the call is right, the chick gets food. But if the cuckoo hatches first and pushes the wren eggs out, the parents may abandon the nest, flying off to start a new family somewhere else. The password note varies among different fairy wren broods. It's like a last name, a signature of identity that unites a family. The females even teach these calls to their partners and use them in their own begging calls when the males return to the nest with food. Like superb fairy wrens, does your family have a secret language? For Bird Note, I'm Mary McCann.
10: . 7:38 now, the forecast for Chickasaw Country. Fair skies, sunny and warm this afternoon, a high of 92. Overnight, increasing clouds at a low of 68, and more nice weather tomorrow, a high of about 93. Chance of rain comes back in the forecast on Saturday. This is KCNP. Thanks for kicking off your morning with us.
11: Chuck Ma. My name is Allegra, and I'm from Oklahoma City, Chickasha Saya. I am Chickasaw.

7:46 at Chickasaw Community Radio, and there's a couple of chances to have a movie date this week. 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And then Thursday night, Giant Mutant Ants, 6:30 at the Cultural Center. It's

0: join us at the 66th Chickasaw Annual Meeting and Festival, a gathering of our people, September 25th through October 3rd. 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Governor Chris Anitubby's State of the Nation Address will stream live at 9 a.m. Saturday, October 3rd from the Ayatafama Ishtel Event Center in Tishomingo. 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

Well, if you're a rock fan, you might refer to them as Van Hagar instead of Van Halen. And why can't this be love? 7:54, glad you're with us. Well, as of today, it's day one of the golf tournament, the Chickasaw Annual Meeting and Festival. So the first event of this year's festival is underway. Some big ones coming up this weekend, too. The whole family could take part in. We'll talk about it after John Mayer on KCNP.

Perfectly Lonely. John Mayer on Chickasaw Community Radio at 7:58. And I sure hope you're making plans to take in some of the events, if not most of them, with Chickasaw Annual Meeting and Festival. This Friday is a big night at Cullahoma. 7 to midnight, there'll be social stickball and stomp dance and food. Folks gathering to reunite, to reminisce, but also to celebrate all the amazing things that are happening in the Chickasaw Nation. Again, that's 7 to midnight Friday at Cullahoma. Social stickball and stomp dance and the meal. Then on Saturday, this is a great event the whole family could take part in. The 1 mile fun walk and 5K run that begin at Tishomingo High School. They'll start about 8 o'clock, so obviously get there early to learn more if you haven't signed up yet. You can learn more about this and all the events that are beginning today at annualmeeting.chickasaw.net. And of course, the grand finale is on Saturday, October 3rd, with Governor Chris Anitubby's State of the Nation Address and the annual meeting, which you will hear here on KCNP. Yep, we'll be bringing you live coverage of that historic first State of the Nation Address from our new governor, Chris Anitubby. Exciting times. We'll have a high today of about 92, much the same tomorrow, and the fair weather continues through Friday. This is KCNP.

0: Salt Lake City. The 34-year-old from Payson, Utah, pleaded not guilty. If convicted, he could face up to 5 years in federal prison. A judge has ordered a Venezuelan man shot in Austin, Texas, by a federal immigration officer Sunday to appear in court as his attorneys seek to stop his removal from the U.S. This is AP News.
1: AP Sports, I'm Jennifer King. The Major League battle to the postseason continues. Correspondent Mike Reeves has more.
2: The Rays clinched the AL East title with a 6-1 win over the Yankees in Game 2 of their doubleheader. The Guardians down the Red Sox, and the White Sox get past the Royals, keeping Cleveland one game ahead of Chicago in the AL Central race. The Astros and Rangers are tied atop the AL West after Houston defeats Seattle and Texas falls to the Mets.
1: The Mets and the Red Sox both promoted their interim managers to the full position, giving them three-year contracts. Andy Green will manage New York, and Chad Tracy steps up in Boston. In NFL news, Giants quarterback Jackson Dart's left knee injury is more severe than originally anticipated. Sources tell the NFL Network he could miss the rest of the season. By the end of Week 3, some six teams in the NFC are having to use a backup quarterback as the starter amid a wave of early season injuries. Jennifer King, AP Sports.
3: This is Lonnie Beasley with news from Chickasaw Country. Chickasaw Nation Emergency Management reminds Chickasaw Country residents burn bans remain in effect for all portions of the 13-county Chickasaw Nation Treaty Territory. It is unlawful for anyone subject to the Chickasaw Nation's jurisdiction to set fire to any forest, range, grass, crop, or other wildlands, or to build campfires or bonfires or burn trash or other material that may cause a fire while the burn ban is in effect. For updates, visit chickasaw.net/burnban. Ardmore City Commissioners decide unanimously to allow Ardmore residents to vote on the fate of license plate reading cameras. This after commissioners voted last month to renew the contract for the cameras without public input, and after residents organized recall petitions to oust city commissioners who voted to renew it. K10 TV reports commissioners also discussed covering the cameras with bags until a vote can be held in February, but voted against that idea 3-2. Voter registration deadline for the November midterm elections is October the 9th. KXII-TV reports Oklahoma residents can visit Oklahoma Voter Portal to check their voting status, make changes, or register to vote. Voters can also mail in a voter registration form, which can be found at county election boards, post offices, tag agencies, libraries, and other public places. Early voting begins October the 28th for the midterm elections held November the 3rd. This is Chickasaw Community Radio.
4: 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You can check your information, see if it needs an update, and you can even register to vote. Again, just search Oklahoma Voter Portal, and they'll give you all you need to know. It's 8:05. Now the forecast for Chickasaw Country. Sunshine today and tomorrow. Highs around 92. Tonight, increasing clouds with a low of 68. On the way, Bruno Mars, Martina McBride will preview the big show this weekend at Riverwind with, actually it's at Windstar this weekend with Lady A. Their music coming up on KCNP. Now the USDA update.
5: Taking a drive this fall to a forest, park, or scenic byway, near or far, to observe the beauty of tree leaves transforming colors from green to all sorts of shades of reds, yellow, and orange. Cynthia Domenghini looks at this phenomenon not just from an artistic perspective.
6: It's actually quite interesting to study why leaves change color in the fall.
5: Her approach, based on her background as a Kansas State University Extension horticulture expert, also taking a scientific angle at tree leaf transformation in the autumn, Amy Bailey of the U.S. Forest Service, who looks at how the spring and summer months impact what we see in the fall.
7: Cause the leaves to be not their full leaf size.
5: I'm Rod Bain. Coming up, we look at the science of the fall colors in this edition of Agriculture USA. The start of autumn and the start of the fall color season. For those who love a road trip to their national forest or hometown park to see the changing of leaf colors in the autumn months. And there perhaps is no more known representation of this phenomenon than in the forest of New England.
7: You can see widespread swaths of these hardwood trees such as sugar maple, American beech, yellow birch, paper birch, ash. They're all turning color,
5: revealing various shades of gold, red, and orange, according

0: to Amy Bailey, a U.S. Forest Service technician in New Hampshire. And while several view the transformation of fall colors with natural artistry in mind, Kansas State University Extension horticultural expert Cynthia Domenghini and others see it from a scientific perspective.
1: What you actually are seeing is that the leaves aren't necessarily changing color, they're revealing colors.
0: Some fall leaf fan dancing? Get that out of your head and think of fall color changes scientifically.
2: Bazinga!
0: Fall colors are always present within the leaves. Fall color pigments, however, are overshadowed by nature's process in the summer.
1: The chlorophyll in the plant leaves that's capturing the energy from the sun and making food for the plants, we're seeing the green that's being produced from all of that.
0: Chlorophyll production is slowed down in the autumn months as sunlight decreases and days grow shorter.
1: So the leaves lose their green color and the other pigments are now being revealed. They're visible now.
0: For you plant pathologists out there, by career or just interest, you may know the fall color pigments in leaves contain several components.
1: Some of those pigments that you're starting to see or you may see, depending on what varieties of plants are around, will show orange and yellow pigment. Those pigments are created by xanthophylls and carotenes. Tannins in the plant are producing the brown colors that you see. Anthocyanins will create reds and purple pigments. And the timing and intensity of the fall color varies depending on tree type, but also the environmental conditions.
0: That is why the fall color leaf display on any given tree can vary from year to year. What else determines the colors of the fall, weather of the spring and summer?
3: Usually what makes really brilliant color is a summer that's been somewhat moist, so the trees are healthy and the nights are getting longer and are getting colder. And then a sunny day that's going to allow the leaf to still make some sugars, and the sugars are going to help keep the leaf on the tree and expressing these colors that are now available.
0: Amy Bailey of the Forest Service gives this example from 2025, noting weather in her home region of New England.
3: We got approximately 24 inches of rain in April, May, and June, which is twice what you usually get.
0: That wet period creating both fungal and insect attacks of foliage. That was followed by a late summer extreme heat period producing drought conditions.
3: These trees are just kind of completely stressed and maxed by this heat and drought.
0: The impact of fall colors? Some trees in New England went through a premature transition period, especially those either with fungal or pest damage or with roots in shallow soils, revealed brown-colored and in some cases, shriveled leaves. So now, how can you add science to your appreciation of the fall leaf color transformation? Cynthia Domenghini offers this idea. Whether viewing fall colors in a national forest or for your own backyard tree.
1: It's actually a really interesting thing to track if you're into journaling and keeping records of what colors, maybe even taking photos of what your trees look like from one year to the next and comparing those could be kind of interesting.
0: This has been Agriculture USA. I'm Rod Bain reporting for the U.S. Department of Agriculture in Washington, D.C.
4: Hey, Ayel, have you ever heard of pingos?
5: Is that a type of dog?
4: No, they're like small mountains that form in the permafrost.
5: I've never heard of them.
4: They are circular or elliptical formations that grow up to 230 feet in height and 2,000 feet in diameter.
5: Are they like volcanoes?
4: No, they're actually giant lumps of ice that grow under the soil.
5: The ice grows?
4: Yes, pingo ice comes from two sources. Hydrostatic or closed system pingos form in drained lakes or river channels. As permafrost rises toward the unfrozen floor, water is expelled above it. That water turns into an icy core. The shape and size of the pingo is determined by the previous water body, round shape in lakes and more elongated in rivers.
5: So the water freezes between the permafrost and the ground above?
4: Exactly. Other pingos are hydraulic or open system pingos. They form when groundwater flows in from an outside source. They're usually found at the base of slopes. The groundwater is under pressure and forces the ground up, making an expanding ice core. Those pingos are usually oval or oblong shaped. Sometimes, if the water pressure is high enough, it can lift the original pingo up and another sub-pingo can form beneath it.
5: Do they ever melt?
4: Sure. The ground above the icy core acts as insulation. If it erodes or is removed by human activity, then the ice below will begin to melt and the pingo will collapse, forming a crater.
5: This moment of science comes from Indiana University with production support from the Office of the Provost.
4: We're on the web at amomentofscience.org. I'm Don Glass.
5: And I'm Yael Cassander.
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1: 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The challenge is going to be getting them all in there, you know? Lady A on Chickasaw Community Radio. It's 8:16.

0: Men, title, even a new name. Whatever she wanted, she got. You're on the Sound Beat.
1: Whatever Lola wants, Lola gets.
0: Richard Adler and Jerry Roth wrote the song Whatever Lola Wants, Lola Gets for the 1955 Broadway musical Damn Yankees. RCA Victor released this recording that year with Dinah Shore singing and Henri René conducting. Inspiration for the character in this Tony Award-winning production came from notorious dancer and actress Lola Montez. Born in Ireland in 1818, her birth name wouldn't have rolled off the tongue as easily. Whatever Marie Dolores Eliza Rosanna Gilbert wants. Yeah, not so much.
1: Is what I came for.
0: From adulterous outcast to Spanish dancer to Franz Liszt's lover and eventually Bavarian countess, she certainly seemed to get what she wanted. Find more on Montez right now at soundbeat.org. This episode was co-written by Syracuse University student Kate Capodanno, part of the Soundbeat Class Partnership. The show is produced at the Belfer Audio Archive, Syracuse University Libraries. I'm Brett Barry.
2: 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This is Rance Gillum, and I am the Chickasaw. 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

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If your kid plays a lot of video games and you're wondering, what are they getting out of this? I really kind of worry. Well, you might be surprised at all the benefits that your kids are growing while they are competing, and it could even play a part in their future. We'll talk about that after Mary J. Blige on KCNP.

0: 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If you feel like your kid is crying, kind of growing into their gaming chair, you're wondering if they're becoming fused because they spend so much time in it, and you kind of worry and you wonder, what are they getting out of this anyway? Is their brain rotting from playing video games so much? Well, let me tell you, you might be surprised at what esports are teaching them, like strategy and leadership and teamwork and online professionalism, how to work with other people. All that can be gained from esports. And the Chickasaw Nation is fully supporting that with their Chickasaw Nation STEM Academy. First American students in 7th grade through 12th grade can play online against teams from across the country in the esports program. If you'd like to know more about it, applications, and more, just visit chickasaw.net/esports. What an exciting opportunity to have fun and learn. In our forecast, today and tomorrow, sunny and warm with highs near 92 and overnight low of about 68. Fair weather ahead with KCNP.
1: This is National Native News. I'm Jill Freitas. An Alaska Native Corporation's proposed mining project near Lake Clark National Park is drawing opposition over potential impacts to fish, wildlife, and nearby ecosystems. Mark Moran reports.
2: Advocates in Alaska's interior warn that a proposed gold mine on the Johnson Tract in the Lake Clark National Park threatens critical habitat ecosystems and a large chunk of the state's economy. Contango Silver and Gold Mining Incorporated claims it will be sensitive to the environment while creating jobs. Contango is working with Alaska Native-owned Cook Inlet Region Incorporated to establish the mine at the headwaters of the Johnson River, a prime spot for commercial and sport fishing, bear watching, salmon runs, and ecotourism. Conservatives for Responsible Stewardship President David Jenkins contends that the environmental risk isn't worth the economic reward, especially when the bulk of the profit from the mine flows to out-of-state investors, including asset management companies like BlackRock and Vanguard.
3: What would you risk a 100% Alaskan economic engine that's sustainable and just keep providing benefits year after year for something that's temporary and most of the economic benefit is likely to go elsewhere outside of the state of Alaska?
2: Contango counters that the mine will create 175 jobs for the first 3 years of the project, but that number will dwindle after peak mine production. Jenkins argues that relatively small job creation is short-sighted considering the thousands of jobs and billions of dollars created by ecotourism in the area, what Jenkins calls a stark economic contrast. Cook Inlet Region Incorporated was granted rights to the 21,000-acre Johnson Tract within the Lake Clark National Park in the 1970s as part of a land agreement. Some members of the indigenous community contend they would benefit from the project. But Jenkins says short-term profit can't outweigh the unbalanced economic factors, nor the scar that Contango would inflict on the Alaska interior's ecosystem.
3: These places are pristine. They're rare things. You just don't find that in the lower 48. You don't even find it in a lot of places around the world. The biological diversity and abundance is just stunning.
2: Environmental groups and the Chickaloon Tribal Council have filed a lawsuit against the U.S. Army Corps of Engineers over alleged Clean Water Act violations by granting a permit for the Johnson Tract project, which is still in the permitting process, but scheduled for completion in the spring of 2028. I'm Mark Moran for Alaska News Service.
1: Preserving Diné language and customs is essential, especially for urban Navajos living off-reservation in places like Phoenix. And a local Navajo blogger is launching her latest project, a colorful hand-drawn children's cookbook. KJZZ's Gabrielle Pietrasio has more.
4: It's important to learn all that we can from the elders in our family to keep our traditions alive. Shema likes to write down Shemasana's recipes so they can be passed on to our young family members.
5: Alana Yazzie recites a few lines from her new book, The Blue Corn Kitchen.
4: When you're writing a children's cookbook like this, there's not as much text. And so I think that was the hardest part, like condensing it so much into a short story, but still having my main points come across.
5: like the magic of cooking with family, a timeless message Yazzie tried to convey through words and pictures, even by sketching the characters to resemble her own mother and daughter.
4: There's these little like corn wafts of sparkly, glittery cornmeal going throughout the book. And it's just so beautiful. Like, you want to eat it, you want to make it.
5: For National Native News, I'm Gabriel Pietrazio.
1: And I'm Jill Freitas.
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10: This is Lonnie Beasley with news from Chickasaw Country. Chickasaw Nation Emergency Management reminds Chickasaw Country residents burn bans remain in effect for all portions of the 13-county Chickasaw Nation Treaty Territory. It is unlawful for anyone subject to the Chickasaw Nation's jurisdiction to set fire to any forest, range, grass, crop, or other wildlands, or to build campfires or bonfires or burn trash or other material that may cause a fire while the burn ban is in effect. For updates, visit chickasaw.net/burnban. Ardmore City Commissioners decide unanimously to allow Ardmore residents to vote on the fate of license plate reading cameras. This after commissioners voted last month to renew the contract for the cameras without public input and after residents organized recall petitions to oust city commissioners who voted to renew it. K10TV reports commissioners also discussed covering the cameras with bags until a vote can be held in February, but voted against that idea 3-2. Voter registration deadline for the November midterm elections is October the 9th. KXII-TV reports Oklahoma residents can visit Oklahoma Voter Portal to check their voting status, make changes, or register to vote. Voters can also mail in a voter registration form, which can be found at county election boards, post offices, tag agencies, libraries, and other public places. Early voting begins October the 28th for the midterm elections held November the 3rd. This is Chickasaw Community Radio.
11: This is Bird Note. It turns out, some birds sing to their unhatched chicks, and for a good reason, too. By singing, superb fairy wrens in Australia teach their embryonic chicks a secret code. This incubation call contains a special note that acts like a familial password. Later, in the darkness of their domed nest, this password enables the adult birds to tell who is and who is not their baby. Like cowbirds, a kind of Australian cuckoo lays its eggs in the wren's nest, hoping to pawn off the task of parenting. But wren chicks learn their mother's song and incorporate the password note into their begging calls. If the call is right, the chick gets food. But if the cuckoo hatches first and pushes the wren eggs out, the parents may abandon the nest, flying off to start a new family somewhere else. The password note varies among different fairy wren broods. It's like a last name, a signature of identity that unites a family. The females even teach these calls to their partners and use them in their own begging calls when the males return to the nest with food. Like superb fairy wrens, does your family have a secret language? For Bird Note, I'm Mary McCann.
0: I don't know about you, but I've really been having to keep an eye on my hummingbird feeders, especially the last couple of weeks, not only because it's been so dry and hot, and the birds are looking for something to quench their thirst, but also because hummingbirds are migrating. It's mainly the moms and this year's grown babies that are still around, but I'm seeing fewer the last couple of days than I have had. So they are making their way to their winter habitats, and best wishes to them. Happy travels, and hope to see them next year. It's 8:39. Now the forecast for Chickasaw Country. It'll be sunny today and tomorrow, dry and warm with highs near 92. Overnight lows about 68. And remember, the burn bans are in effect for all of Chickasaw Country. Please be careful. 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

Huey Lewis and the News at 8:43 at Chickasaw Community Radio. 1 week today, I wouldn't be surprised if your local school kiddo is part of a throng of young people who will be at Tishomingo for Chickasaw Annual Meeting and Festival. 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You can learn more about it all and find your place in it at annualmeeting.chickasaw.net. 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

Well, she's got her a big old hit on her hands. That is Stella Lefty with the number one country song in the land. It's called Boston. 851 at Chickasaw Community Radio. 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

0: This week on Afterglow, the big band singers of the 1940s get the spotlight. 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I'm Richard Roland. 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

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They are a extremely popular vocal group in Christian music. Siblings, a brother and two sisters out of Alabama, are building a huge career with the songs they write and bring forth. That one, Living Water, big, big hit for them. And we will look at the biggest hits in Christian music as of this week. Tomorrow night at 7, it's 20, the Countdown Magazine, and we'll repeat that program Sunday morning at 10 on KCNP. In our forecast today, sunny, warm, and dry. Highs today and tomorrow, and in fact, on Friday as well, around 91 degrees. Saturday has a 20% chance of showers. We'll see if that grows as the week goes on, and we'll keep you advised here at Chickasaw Community Radio.

0: storms of the year. 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
1: Forecasters say Hurricane Polo off western Mexico strengthened to one of the biggest Pacific cyclones in decades. It's now south of Zihuatanejo with sustained winds up to 150 miles per hour. A building mid-level ridge should turn Polo to the northwest and keep it from making landfall, but it's expected to bring heavy rain that may produce flooding and mudslides in coastal southwest Mexico through Thursday. The storm is setting residents of Acapulco on edge. The city's been walloped by heavy storms in recent years. Josefino Rivera is a surfer. Right now, Hurricane Polo has come with a lot of force, a lot of intensity, he says. Too much intensity. If you can see, there are waves up to 4 or 5 meters with the rip current. It's extremely dangerous. I'm Jennifer King.
0: 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I'm Marcela Sanchez, AP News.
2: Now the forecast for Chickasaw Country: sunny, warm, and dry today and tomorrow. Our highs will reach around 92 degrees. A burn ban is in effect for all of Chickasaw Country, so please take care with anything that could cause a spark or flame outdoors. We'll have overnight lows this week around 65. This is KCNP.

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Governor Chris Anitubby's State of the Nation Address will stream live at 9 a.m. Saturday, October 3rd from the Ayatafama Ishtel Event Center in Tishomingo. 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

0: Marcela Sanchez with an AP News Minute. Another ship has been hit in the Strait of Hormuz, the AP's Charles de Ledesma reports.
1: The United Kingdom Maritime Trade Operations, which issues warnings about maritime attacks and military activity, says another vessel has been struck by an unknown projectile while transiting the Strait of Hormuz. The strike sparked a fire and forced the crew to evacuate. The origin of the attack, the first reported in 2 days, is unclear. The incident highlights the continuing danger to ships attempting to navigate the waterway. Some vessels appear to be making dark passages without transmitting identifying signals. But Iran and the US have maintained their competing blockades. Meanwhile, Iran says it's sticking to its negotiating position with US officials, demanding that Washington end its blockade of Iranian ports. I'm Charles de Ledesma.
0: Iranian's President Masoud Pezeshkian is in New York, where he's expected to address the UN General Assembly today. I'm Marcela Sanchez.
2: Now the forecast on KCNP. Sunny skies, dry conditions continue today, tomorrow, and Friday, with afternoon highs around 92, overnight lows around 66. Burn bans continue for all of Chickasaw Country. A chance of rain is in the forecast starting Saturday. We'll keep you advised at Chickasaw Community Radio.

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1: Now the forecast on KCNP. Sunny skies, dry conditions continue today, tomorrow, and Friday, with afternoon highs around 92, overnight lows around 66. Burn bans continue for all of Chickasaw Country. The chance of rain is in the forecast starting Saturday. We'll keep you advised at Chickasaw Community Radio.
2: 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This week on Planetary Radio. I'm Sarah L. Ahmed of the Planetary Society, with more of the human adventure across our solar system and beyond. Last week, Robert Picardo, the EMH from Star Trek Voyager, helped us explore what Star Trek values most. This week, he returns to read a letter from Gene Roddenberry, Star Trek's creator, who wrote Star Trek fans asking them to join a brand new organization called the Planetary Society. Then we're looking at what Star Trek's extraterrestrial races reveal about what humans still need to become. Tim Russ, Tuvok from Star Trek Voyager, joins us to talk about the Vulcans and what they can teach us about the discipline that we're going to need to actually survive out there. And Karine Diane, Jaden Krag from Star Trek Starfleet Academy, shows us what a pacifist Klingon can teach us about redefining strength. Plus, Bruce Betts is here for What's Up. We're going to talk about Star Trek technologies and how far we've come in the last 60 years. 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By subscribing, you'll never miss an episode filled with new and awe-inspiring ways to know the cosmos and our place within it. If you caught last week's episode, you already know Robert Picardo, the EMH from Star Trek Voyager. He's also a member of the Planetary Society's board of directors. The connection between Star Trek and the Planetary Society goes all the way back to the very beginning. In the late 1970s, when Carl Sagan, Bruce Murray, and Lou Friedman were just getting the Society off the ground, Gene Roddenberry did something he'd never done before. He lent his name and his mailing list to endorse our mission. Bob found a copy of that letter, and we asked him to read it.
3: Dear

0: of the solar system and the search for extraterrestrial life. The essence of the Star Trek missions are to discover, to learn more about our universe, and to apply that knowledge to the benefit of mankind. Star Trek is, of course, fiction, but its idea is very real and very important. It is this idea which the Planetary Society is devoted to, and I believe they can help turn into a reality. If we humans are to continue our exploration of the solar system on a peaceful, rational, and scientific basis, then it is important to demonstrate to the decision makers in our country that millions of us want our space program to continue. To prove our point, all of us must join together in a focused effort, scientists and non-scientists alike, to insist that our elected leaders reflect our support of space exploration. Well, the letter goes on. Gene mentions some other famous supporters of the society like Ray Bradbury, Isaac Asimov, Johnny Carson. It even mentions a solar sail. Gene closes the letter with these words: "The links between science fiction and science are well established, and I am very pleased to associate myself with the Planetary Society. If you are interested in supporting those goals by joining the Planetary Society too, write for information to Carl Sagan." he actually gives Carl Sagan's address at Jet Propulsion Laboratory. You know, people across the globe, spanning generations, continue to be moved by Star Trek's optimistic vision of what we could become. And having served on both the USS Voyager and the executive board of the Planetary Society, I wholeheartedly agree. The Planetary Society is bringing us closer to Gene's vision of a better future. So, are you with us?
1: Roddenberry believed that the journey to the stars wasn't just a scientific effort. It was a cultural one. And if there's one species in Star Trek that embodies that idea, it's the Vulcans. In Star Trek's universe, Vulcans are a species that nearly destroyed themselves. Not because they lacked intelligence, but because their emotions were so powerful they couldn't be trusted with their own technology. Their answer was to build an entire civilization around logic, discipline, and emotional control. It's one of Star Trek's most enduring arguments, that reaching the stars isn't just an engineering problem. It's a question of whether or not we're ready. Tim Russ played Tuvok, the Vulcan security officer aboard the starship Voyager, for 7 seasons, beginning in 1995. He's since reprised that role on Deep Space Nine, Lower Decks, and Picard. But what makes him a particularly fitting voice for this conversation is that he's also a dedicated amateur astronomer. He's a member of the LA Astronomical Society, runs public star parties, and even contributes data to NASA using his own telescope. I asked him what the Vulcans and what Voyager's long journey home from the Delta Quadrant can teach us about what it's really going to take to survive out there. Hey, Tim, it's great to see you again.
2: Thanks for having me on.
1: How have you been celebrating the 60th anniversary of Star Trek?
2: For the most part, it was primarily a convention. It was a large convention that I attended recently in Las Vegas, and that was probably the only, I want to say, celebration for Trek, because it is a huge Trek convention. So in a way, I was there obviously with some of my cast mates that I hadn't seen in a while, and of course all the fans and things. So that was so far this year my, I want to say, most significant celebration of it.
1: It's funny because two other people who have worked on Star Trek have told me the exact same thing, that Star Trek Las Vegas is the place to be.
2: Yeah, I mean, that we're talking about everything. I mean, it's all, it's 100% Trek. You know, there's 8,000 or 9,000 fans, and you've got your cast mates, not only from your show, but you've got cast from other shows as well. And you're sharing that space with them, participating in the panels and all the other things that they've lined up. Yeah, that's basically it.
1: It sounds like so much fun. It's definitely someplace I'll have to go someday. But so I've heard you say before that science fiction for you was a gateway, that it started with sci-fi first, and eventually it wound up with you going into this other realm of astronomy. Do you remember the moment that that shift happened for you?
2: Well, I mean, I started, I was always fascinated with sci-fi ever since I was a kid. So I was in my early teens when I started watching, all of the old sci-fi.

0: iMovies and became enamored with them. I just really loved them. And the genre of science fiction to begin with. The astronomy took over when I was in my early 30s. I was a working actor at the time, and I just decided one day that I was going to go out and buy a telescope. There was actually a telescope store here in the Valley at the time, you know, a physical store you could walk in and get, you know, advice and gear and all that stuff. And I bought my first two or three telescopes from that store and just started going out on my own into the dark skies north of Los Angeles and learning the constellations one by one and the objects that were in those constellations. At those times, we had star charts. We had books, you know, that we had to use in order to find the objects to look at, and eventually just upgraded the telescopes to bigger and bigger. Of course, that's what you do, and just kept pursuing it and keeping track of all the science stuff. So it was a progression. It started off as a fascination with science fiction and space science, and then, you know, it was about, you know, actually getting my hands dirty and pursuing visual astronomy. That's what I do mostly.
1: I've also heard you speak about the Apollo program and the impact that had on you, but also about speaking with Buzz Aldrin about his experiences. What was it like after all of that to see humans return back to cislunar space during Artemis II?
0: Well, I was able to watch the moon landing. I was in school at the time, and they had it televised, and we actually watched Neil Armstrong step down on the moon's surface. It was amazing, and I never forgot it. I can still see that image in my head. Meeting Buzz Aldrin, the next big thrill I had was meeting him, and we've come together a couple of times for different events at Griffith Observatory. Wonderful guy, so much fun, and just so honored to be able to meet him. You know, as far as going back to the moon, it is interesting to me. I'm curious, in a way, as to what their plan is long-term for going back to the moon. You know, if there's going to be a permanent lunar base, if we're going to launch a mission to Mars from the moon, if that's going to be the case, because it would be so much easier in terms of the gravity and all that good stuff. But I am, you know, also concerned about how difficult it is going to be to inhabit the moon permanently. That is no easy task, man. That is no easy feat, right alongside going to Mars. But in the moon in particular, it is unbelievably hostile. Yep. To anything human, and also to the machinery that we have. So, you know, it's fascinating that we're getting out and exploring space again with people. That's always fascinating. But I'm just wondering what's going to happen down the line in terms of what kind of obstacles are going to have to overcome in order to stay there as a permanent sort of lunar base.
1: There's a lot that's going to have to happen. Thankfully, we have our robotic explorers and our ability to look through telescopes. So there's a lot we can learn without actually going there. But it is going to be really interesting to see how this all plays out over time.
0: Yes,
1: it is. I wonder if we're going to end up in that Star Trek future or if it's just going to be functionally too difficult.
0: Yeah, there are some physicists and scientists who believe that it is going to be too difficult. It's not going to be easy because we're not designed for space. We're designed for Earth. We're terrestrial. So making that transition, there's going to have to be a whole lot of technological advances and changes that come up that we have to adapt or adapt to in order to survive out there. It's not going to be pretty. That much we know.
1: I kind of feel like the term amateur astronomer is a bit of a misnomer, right? Because amateurs contribute to science all the time, and you're a great example because you actually participated in gathering data for NASA's Lucy mission. What was that like?
0: I was surprised when they contacted me and reached out to me. I was like, excuse me, what? I'm just, you know, I just roll my telescopes out for public star parties and things like that. I'm not really, you know, a pro at this. I mean, the difference, obviously, is that I don't make a living at astronomy. That's all. I mean, that's the difference. That's the way our society is constructed. And if you're a professional, you're making a living at it. That's the main difference. And I'm not a degreed astronomer. I don't have a degree. I don't have a master's, a PhD, or whatever in astronomy. So that's only what basically sets me apart as far as participating and staying and keeping up with the technology, keeping up with the discoveries. That I can do quite well. Now, when they contacted me, because I live in Los Angeles, that's the reason they reached out. This occultation, as it were, was taking place where the shadow of this asteroid crossing a star's path was going to cast a shadow right over Los Angeles. And so I literally just went down the street to a park near my house and put the telescope up they had already sent me the coordinates for the telescope. I just had to aim it to the right place. It took 4 minutes to get that exposure. I sent the data to them, and they sent me back the videotape of the whole thing. And it was fascinating. I actually got a chance to see a model, because they were looking to get an approximation of what the shape was of that asteroid. It's a Trojan asteroid, which means it's in the Jupiter's orbit. It's right in the same orbit as Jupiter. So it's called a Trojan asteroid. And Lucy's mission was to fly this probe past all of those asteroids. There are several. They just were trying to get an idea of what the approximate shape of that asteroid was prior to the mission arriving at Jupiter. So that's what it was. And I said, sure. It was a Unistellar telescope. It's one of the it's the company that I bought the telescope from. It's an imaging telescope. It's very powerful and very capable. And because I had that, that's what they wanted me to use. And it worked out perfectly. I still have the videotape on my computer.
1: It's going to be so interesting to see what happens when Lucy actually reaches there and see if the shape of the object is actually similar to what they've figured out from that occultation, right?
0: Yeah, I think they did. I think they had about, there was like four or five or six of us who also got that image on the same night. So I think when they correlated all of that data, I did see a mold of it at one of the conventions I was at. Somebody had the mold of the asteroid. It was round and kind of flat looking, with some, the edges were kind of beveled and things like that. So I saw it. I actually held it. It was a 3D print of what the asteroid supposedly looks like. But I guess we'll see. I know which one it is. So when they get there and they go fly by the image, I want to see what it looks like as well. I'd be curious. Yeah.
1: I want to come back to what you were saying about the difficulties of living long-term in a place like the moon or Mars, for example. I think as far as Star Trek goes, except for maybe one-off episodes, Voyager is this great analog for what we're actually going to experience when we're doing that, because Voyager was essentially cut off from humanity, stuck on this decades-long journey with limited resources, and we're going to have to grapple with that as humanity in order to do that. What do you think Voyager got right about the psychological reality of deep space isolation?
0: We were so busy dealing with all the stuff that we ran into and the civilizations and the aliens and the dilemmas and the phenomena and stuff like that, that they didn't spend a tremendous amount of time dealing with the crew and their, not only their anxiety, their mental state and how they were holding up. And it was, there weren't a lot of episodes, if any, that I can recall that dealt with the state of the mental state of and emotional state of the crew as much as it was, we have to survive on this lifeboat and look what's coming. Oh my goodness, we got to deal with that. Oh my goodness, we got to deal with this. Oh my goodness, we got to, everybody, you know, is in the same situation and everybody has to pitch in order to survive, you know, in order for any chance of getting back home. And that's what they signed up for. So in comparison to that, you know, there will be challenges for the moon, obviously challenges for Mars as well. And I think that with any luck at all, that will keep the astronauts focused more so on that and survival than, you know, anxiety or depression or whatever it might be that could seep in. Even differences among each other. We don't know how that's going to play out. But I would think that they're going to be so busy trying to make sure that they survive on Mars or the moon, as it were, that I think that I'm fairly certain that will take place. I mean, I don't think there's, I haven't heard of many horror stories coming from the space station, and that was probably a lot less difficult because you had supplies coming up all the time. So you didn't have to worry about, you know, growing food or, you know, trying to find water and manufacture water and blah, blah, blah, and, you know, all that stuff. I mean, so they didn't have those kinds of issues to worry about, and they still got along pretty well on the space station for weeks and months. So I don't know, man. It's going to be interesting. That's all I can say. It's going to be interesting.
1: Yeah. I mean, I think Voyager deals with this pretty well out the gate with what happens between the members of the Starfleet crew and the Maquis, which are essentially enemies, right? But they have to come together as a single crew in order to survive. So things like tribalism basically go right out the window the moment that you're actually grappling with these deep space problems.
0: 100%. I dare say that if, you know, astronomer looked up one day and saw an asteroid that peeked out from behind the sun, or a comet, as it were, and they didn't know it was, you know, they couldn't tell it was there beforehand, so they only had 3 or 4 months to, you know, and it's got our name written on it, you know, for collision. I'm pretty sure we're not going to have time to be arguing about politics or anything else at that point. It would be about, you know, how are we going to survive? Are we going to survive? What are we going to do? This kind of thing. Sure, absolutely. That kind of dilemma, that kind of potential catastrophe, that kind of difficulty that is universal, that affects everyone, whether it's an earthquake, whether it's a giant fire, whether it's, you know, storms that destroy. Everybody does pull together when everything is at stake and everybody's in the same boat. They're in the lifeboat, so they gotta come together. So, yeah, I think that's exactly what's going to happen.
1: I think that Vulcans are kind of frequently misunderstood as very cold creatures, right? But the canon shows that they actually possess this overwhelming level of emotion, and that's why they choose to govern themselves with logic. How necessary do you think that ability for emotional self-regulation is going to be if we're ever going to have any long-term success in space?
0: Yep. In fact, that is yet another element of it. Not only that everybody has to pull together in order to survive and make sure that they do their jobs and focus on what they have to do in order to complete the team and to serve the team. But yeah, the profile of the individuals that they take, they're going to have a psychological profile for sure of these astronauts. And that's going to be part of the situation as well. They're going to have an idea and understanding of how these people function. You know, what are their personalities like? What are their attitudes like? Some people were talking about the fact that one of the most ideal astronauts might be somebody who spends all their time reading alone because they won't need the social connection. You know, they're going to be in isolation for a very long time. Even though there's fellow crewmates, they are basically in isolation and living in close quarters with people. They cannot get away. They cannot go anywhere. They're stuck with them. So, you know, that kind of personality profile may be something that benefits whoever they choose to go out. And they're going to have whatever psychological counseling may be part of the journey. There may be one of the crew members may be a psychologist or a psychiatrist, have that degree and be able to counsel people as they're up there. They will be able to communicate and get messages from home, from loved ones. I don't know if that's a good or bad thing, you know, does it make them miss their loved ones at home? Would they, in some sci-fi movies, they might select somebody who doesn't have any family connections back home. They don't have anyone that's missing them back home. That may also be a parameter. We don't know. I mean, that, you know, there's presumably a very intelligent, smart, you know, experienced people in NASA who have got to be researching and thinking about all of this stuff prior to these missions. Somebody has got to be on the ball. I'm sure they are. Because to go up for a couple, 3 days around the moon and come back, that's nothing, man. You know, to go to the moon and sit there for, you know, 6 months or whatever, 7 months. To go to Mars, 2 years, 3 years. Yeah, that's a tremendous sacrifice. In point of fact, some of those people who go there, if they're there too long, it may be difficult for them to come back. And that's also a fact. Who wants to sacrifice that?
1: Would have to be someone very brave.
0: Yeah, to say the least. And yeah, if they're going to do it, somebody's got to do it. They have to choose to do it. So, and that's a real risk, is maybe not being able to come back home unless they can figure out a way to minimize the effects of the lower gravity over that period of time, radiation, and all kinds of other issues that they're going to have to deal with. It's going to be tricky, that whole thing.
1: Yeah. And I felt so badly for Tuvok having to be stuck out there all that time away from his wife and family, but he seemed to grapple with it pretty well, except for some circumstances, right?
0: Yeah, except for some circumstances, yes. He has the ability to, their ability to suppress their emotions was crucial for the survival of their species. They were going to obliterate themselves or each other. They were so violent. They were so, you know, horrific in that sense. They had to figure out something in order to save their entire species, their planet. And that's what they did. And as human beings, you know, we may not be as emotionally volatile, but we have those issues. You know, we have similar issues that we have to overcome over time. I've said many times in the last year or so that you've got to eliminate all of the nuclear weapons on this planet. That's our first step. And that's just a geopolitical concept. It's something that has to happen from world leaders to decide in order to save the human race, to preserve the human race beyond the point of self-destruction. We have to get rid of the objects that would create the self-destruction. So we have a great big challenge ahead of us, just like the Vulcans did with our nuclear weapons, and we don't blow ourselves to kingdom come.
1: Do you think that your experiences playing a Vulcan in any way changed the way that you deal with the hard things in your life?
0: It doesn't work so well on the 405 freeway, I can tell you that. I'd love to have Tuvok's Zen right about that time.
1: You mean the 405 parking lot?
0: Yes, the 405 parking lot. You know, there are the similarities, as my friends have pointed out, between myself and his character. And in terms of, you know, really demanding or wanting or seeking or appreciating practicality, functionality, logic and efficiency and things like that, you know, and I'm so much more focused on those kinds of things today than I was before, because it just drives me absolutely insane when things aren't thought out, aren't efficient, aren't well designed, you know, aren't practical, more time consuming, repetitive. That take that one. So those kinds of things, from a personal standpoint, they just drive me crazy. And so I don't know if Tuvok's character would go off that much, but he can certainly appreciate, you know, not having to deal with that kind of stuff and looking for systems that are set up and designed to work efficiently. And we have the technology, AI, you know, computers, you know, come on, man. I should be able to send a PDF to somebody and they should be able to open it. Yeah.
1: Yeah. I mean, what is life going to be like when we have just our own computer? We can just open our mouth and ask, or an EMH that could actually help us deal with individualized medicine. I mean, we're right on the cusp of this whole new age of technology, and it's going to be really interesting to see that part of the Star Trek reality become our reality.
0: Well, I just, like I said, on Voyager, the replicator worked all the time. I mean, you know, stuff's working, you know, unless they were under attack or something got banged up, things basically worked. You know, the issue is whether or not it works. It's not whether or not anybody designed it or put it together or enabled it. It's a question of it working. I mean, we have computers now and we have iPhones now. And how many times those bloody things just not work? Yeah, because whoever put it together has not thought it through. And that is human error. That is not the machine, it's people not doing what they're supposed to do.
1: Yeah, I'm immediately channeling that scene in Star Trek Lower Decks where Boimler's trying to get Earl Grey hot and it keeps giving him bananas. So it does, even in the Star Trek universe, sometimes go absolutely wrong. But, you know, we'll get there.
0: I shudder to think that as the Mars lander is on its way down through the atmosphere to land, and something goes wrong with the computer, and the mission control tells them to unplug it and plug it back in again. You know what I mean?
1: Yep.
0: Yeah, with all of that sophistication. Mm-hmm. Yeah.
1: Well, I just want to say, you know, Voyager was just monumental for me as a kid. I loved that show. I've probably seen it 6 times at least, which is wild considering how long it is. And I just want to say thank you from me as a Star Trek fan, but from the whole community to you and everybody else on that show and in the whole franchise. You've made such a huge impact, not just because we love science fiction, but because of the things that it asked us to be and to question. And I'm just so happy that you guys get to finally celebrate the 60th anniversary.
0: We were very fortunate to be on board for that journey because, you know, the original concept that Roddenberry kicked off has been carried through the shows. It's so important because we do tackle a lot of issues. We tackle a lot of themes. We have difficulties that have to be overcome. We have difficult decisions to make, extraordinarily difficult decisions and responsibilities. And that's what makes that series work. It obviously takes place in the future, a future that we can only hope would be as, you know, harmonious for the most part as it is portrayed, and people all treated the same, regardless of who they are, what they own, and things like that. But the writers and the creators of that, from Gene Roddenberry all the way through to the current shows that we have now, those people are the ones that really They're the ones behind the stories. They're the ones that behind what the viewers are watching, yourself included. We as actors are hired to carry out those stories, but you got to have the concepts and you got to have the stories. Otherwise, you've got nothing. And it's my hats off to the people that created this concept, that carry it out through the writing of the scripts and the stories and the concepts and things. That's what makes that show what it is. And tackling all of the difficult issues and things that our society always has to wrestle with. So it's such a cool thing.
1: Well, thank you so much, Tim. And I hope you have a beautiful Star Trek day.
0: Thank you very much for having me. I appreciate it. Take care of yourself.
1: We'll be right back with the rest of part two of our Star Trek 60th anniversary celebration after this short break.
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1: This is Planetary Radio. Part two of our Star Trek 60th anniversary celebration. If the Vulcans ask whether we have the discipline to survive out there, the Klingons ask whether we can learn to accept our differences, to welcome each other, and maybe even make allies out of people that we don't understand. In Star Trek, Klingons are a warrior species. Their entire culture is built around honor, combat, and family legacy. For 60 years, they've gone from Starfleet's greatest threat to some of its most unlikely allies. That arc is one of the franchise's most powerful arguments, that no divide is permanent if we're willing to do the work to understand each other. Star Trek Starfleet Academy, the newest series in the franchise, is set in a future where that work has never been more urgent. A catastrophic event called the Burn destroyed most of the galaxy's dilithium. That's the fuel that makes faster-than-light travel possible in that universe. Starships were lost. Civilizations were scattered. The Federation nearly collapsed. The show follows a new generation of cadets trying to rebuild Starfleet in the aftermath. And for species like the Klingon, the Burn didn't just take their ships. It made them refugees and scattered their people across the galaxy. Karim Diane plays Jaden Krag, a Klingon cadet at Starfleet Academy. Karim was actually new to Star Trek when he got this role. We talked about what it was like playing a character who defies everyone's expectations of what it means to be strong. Hey, Karim, it's wonderful to meet you.
3: Hey, how's it going? What's up?
1: What a fun time. I mean, 60 years of Star Trek. Have you been able to get together with some of the cast of Starfleet Academy and kind of celebrate this moment yet?
3: Yes. I mean, we are stuck with each other forever because we see each other at conventions every month or two. So, yeah, we've definitely had a handful of moments to hang out in Vegas. Probably the most fun I've had in such a long time. I love my cast so much.
1: They seem like such fun people. I mean, I only know everyone through their portrayals in this show. But I mean, I imagine that off the clock, it's fantastic connecting with them.
3: Honestly, everyone's not too far off from their characters on the TV show. Like, everyone just has, it's just such youthful energy in this cast. It's a really good time.
1: Well, you weren't a big Star Trek fan when you first got this role, right? Which I actually think is a really interesting place to come at it because it gave you the opportunity to really see Star Trek through fresh new eyes. What was it like for you trying to get into the Star Trek lore? And what did Starfleet's vision of the future feel like to you?
3: It was a really interesting process. I mean, what a dream for an actor to prepare, you know, for a role with ability to have like so much rich history, you know, as like a backdrop. I immediately started diving in and watching a ton, like essentially every episode that ever even like remotely mentioned a Klingon inside of it. Obviously watched a ton of Worf, but also paid attention to Alexander and, you know, other kinds of Klingons, and learned to speak a whole alien language and drop my voice, you know, a bit of voice acting and learning how to deal with prosthetics. So like, yeah, it was a really involved process, and I feel really lucky because I feel like a much stronger performer because of it. As an actor, you don't always get the chance to tell a story that really has real weight to it, you know, that really speaks to the past, the present, and the future, and that really is rooted in humanity and bringing people together and giving people hope and inspiration and confidence within themselves and within, you know, their community and within their own future. So yeah, like Starfleet Academy really for me was like, I feel like I was experiencing kind of what the students were going through at the same time. Like I came to this role just a little nervous, you know, because like this is a very different take on a Klingon. I wasn't sure how it would be received. I was, you know, just kind of like tiptoeing around certain things, but like truly not only my cast and my crew, but the Star Trek fan base has made me feel so welcome, but also very confident in just like being myself. And I'm chronically online, and at first I was like nervous to like share my personality on the internet.
1: I'm sure.
3: But a lot of people like really responded well to it and encouraged me to like lean more into myself. And that's what I think Star Trek is about, what Starfleet Academy is about, and what our entire message is for people now and to the future is just like lead with yourself, lean into yourself, be as radically yourself as you can possibly be, and only good things will come of it. Yeah.
1: It's interesting because I feel like the science of Star Trek is something that really, really captured me as a kid. But if I'm truly honest about it, it's that feeling, that feeling of understanding what humanity is and what it could be. And the science within Star Trek felt like a vehicle toward this future where we could actually all be our best selves and be the people that we want to be. And maybe that's what drew me to the science so much, not just the exploration of space, but this idea that maybe through that we could truly value each other in our differences and strive together towards something really difficult. So I think that really is the heart of Star Trek, even though a lot of us think of it as just a lot of fun science fiction.
3: A lot of people that I've met are scientists or like you said, astrophysicists and even astronauts. And like, that's kind of what I think brings people to the table. But once they really like look around, they realize like, oh my gosh, this is genuinely about like accepting everyone's difference, not only accepting, but championing everyone's differences. Yeah, I can't even express how much like I came to the table very new, but I'm such a hardcore fan now. I'm so passionate about the messaging, and I feel really lucky that I get to like live it, honestly.
1: I'm sure that your position in this show is going to inspire other people because you play a very different take on a Klingon. For people who haven't seen Starfleet Academy, can you tell us just a little bit about who Jaden is?
3: For sure. Jaden is a Klingon, like Klingons we've seen before and unlike Klingons that we've seen before. He comes from, you know, a very long line of warriors, people who are very enthusiastic about battle and about weaponry. But Jaden has completely stepped outside of that tradition, and he's come to Starfleet Academy to follow the medical track. He has dreams of becoming a doctor, and that is scary. It's very scary for anyone who is stepping outside of what they are expected to do. It's also very, very inspiring. Jaden also happens to be the first openly gay Klingon in Star Trek's entire 60-year history. And honestly, it's been so interesting to see how the world has received him. There is a large part of the internet who have not received that very at all, and who are like bothered by it and feel very uncomfortable by it, don't like the fact that like it's different from what's come before. But I honestly, it's not that I don't care. I care. Like, I do care. And I understand that, like, you know, change is hard for a lot of people, especially when you're used to something for decades. And so I do care about, like, that process. But I just care 20 times more about the kid who came to my table, the trans kid who came to my table in tears because they felt like they had never really seen themselves fully represented in Star Trek in a youthful way like this, and who like was shaking so much that they could barely speak. And like, it's really like, I'm so new to this, you know, this is my first series regular role, so like I'm still like processing the fact that like people are like nervous to approach me or like meet me, or like how much Jaden like means to them in their lives. And like, it's been kind of like a slow walk for me, and I'm still kind of like processing it, to be honest with you. But like, I care way more about that kid. You know what I mean? Like, it's that I can't even tell, like, that is my entire manifesto as an artist. Like, my job on this planet is to make people feel confident as themselves and help them understand that they were perfectly made, that there's absolutely nothing wrong with them, and for them to walk out into the world with their head held up high. And so, yeah, that's so cool. And that's what Jaden means and represents and is like doing in the world. I understand, again, like, there are homophobic people in the world and people who don't like Jaden, not because of anything else other than the fact that he is a gay alien, and that, like, I can't change that. But again, like, the way that this Klingon has inspired not even just young people, but I've had a lot of older people who've like been in my DMs like, hey, like, I've never got the chance to come out. I'm like 70 years old and like, I love this character and he's giving me more confidence to like live my real life. And I'm like, holy crap. I would like sit there and like just like with my head in my hands reading that message and like in disbelief. I've gotten thousands of messages like this, and so I would do it all again. Honestly. And I would change nothing about this entire thing.
1: I think Star Trek has always been trying to push those boundaries of the way that humanity sees each other, what we're accepting of, and the ways that we love each other. And I'm sure that it makes people uncomfortable, but this has been something that I know even Gene Roddenberry wanted to realize in Star Trek early on. There was a moment he wanted to create a gay character in the first Star Trek and couldn't do it because the interracial kiss between Uhura and Kirk almost got the show canceled, right? Now we don't even think twice about that. And it's really interesting seeing that arc from those moments and all the steps along the way to a character like Jaden. And really fascinating to have it be a Klingon. I think, too, that Klingons, because they're just like the most aggressive species within the Star Trek universe, right? Like, their entire identity and sense of honor and family is wrapped up in this idea of their ability to be capable of violence, essentially. But this character comes in there and you're a pacifist. You want to be a doctor. There's even an episode where you get kind of upset at the idea of having to enter a debate because that's like conflict, right? But it's interesting to me because it seems to me like we're trying to redefine what it means to be strong as a Klingon, right?
3: Yeah.
1: What would you say Jaden would say strength actually is?
3: I don't think strength is just like how often you go to the gym. Like, that's a really silly thing to believe. I mean, it's one form of it, but there's a lot of other ways to be strong. Sometimes being strong is literally just existing as yourself. It takes strength to be a healer, honestly. I think Jaden would say that as well. I mean, not everyone has experienced death, but like, when you experience death, it really changes you. Every nurse on this planet is my hero. My sister is a nurse, and before hearing her experiences, I was kind of like, oh, whatever, that's just her job. And then I remember one day she sat down with me. She was like, no, like, she very passively was like, oh yeah, we had somebody die today. And then she like moved on. I was like, wait, you moved past that really fast? She's like, yeah, it's like kind of my job. I'm a nurse. And I was just like, my world rocked. That takes so much strength. Like, if I'm meeting somebody and they're like, I'm a nurse, I immediately have respect for them, because the amount of strength it takes to be around that every single day and like the things you have to do, like, it's just, yeah, strength is a lot more than how big your muscles are. Truly, truly, truly. And I think Jaden would say that. Yeah.
1: It's really difficult for his character, though, because he's not just struggling to try to be himself in the context where like all these expectations are put on him. But this is a situation that in the Star Trek lore is post-burn, right? Most of the Klingons are gone at this point. They're essentially refugees. So he's not just carrying the burden of trying to be who he is against friends and family, but he's bearing the weight of what it means to represent one of the last of the Klingon species. And I'm sure that makes it so much more complicated whether or not you want to pursue being different in that context when you're all that's left.
3: 100%. Yeah. Like the weight on his shoulder is immense. It's like really, really heavy. And I relate to it so much. I'm a first generation American. And so in a sense, like we are the last generation of my family that will really have like a direct touch to our heritage. Like, you know what I mean? Like, I don't, it's different. It's different when it feels like, okay, like this is it, guys. like, you know, we're not in Guinea or we're not in Congo where I'm from anymore or where my family is from anymore. Like, we are in America now. And like first generation Americans often come with like a lot of expectations. Like, we want you to become a doctor and we want you to become a lawyer, or we want you to become something that is a traditional job because we need you to have a check every single week. And you can't be an actor. Are you insane? Are you nuts? That is a woo-woo dream. That, you know, do you know the odds? Do you know how low the odds are of becoming a series regular, not just on television, but on Star Trek? I actually sat there and like calculated it out with the calculator, and it was like so many zeros. Like, the odds are so low. And so it makes sense. Like, I actually understand my parents, and I understand like the pressure that's on Jaden's shoulder, because they only want what's best for us. It's a form of love, but it does make it like, it makes it a much harder decision to kind of be yourself in the face of all of that. And my hope is that Jaden and anybody out there who feels that pressure, yeah, my hope is that you choose yourself every single time, because I don't think there's anything worse in the world bending or conforming to, you know, what everybody else wants you to be. It's not the way to live. I just want everybody to be free so bad.
1: I relate to that so much. I mean, my family on my dad's side comes from Saudi Arabia. So you can imagine that the weird cousin that lives in the United States and decided to become a woman in science was not what they expected, right? And yeah. I, too, every day I'm so grateful that I find myself here in this job, in this role, in this space and time. And none of this would have happened if I hadn't decided to try to be true to myself, right? Mm-hmm. And I'm sure that's why this character resonated with me so much. I mean, but also, I love this moment in Star Trek history, this idea that they're trying to rebuild this vision of Starfleet after this horrible cataclysm has destroyed everything, right? And I want that feeling to be given to the next generation of people, this dream that we can not only go to space, but that we can be in it together and really treat each other with the respect that we deserve in order to do it. But what has it been like being in a show geared more toward young people, trying to share these ideals, not just of the scientific exploration of space, but of self-love and self-actualization?
3: It's been truly amazing to see people like receive that message, and to see like the girls that get it, you know what I mean? Like, the girls that really understood what we were saying, like really understood it. And like, DMs and internet are one thing, but I keep coming back to these conventions, because actually like seeing them get it and hearing them relate that message back to you, or tell you like a personal story about their life and how they've implemented the messages from the show of self-love, of community, and embracing diversity, like hearing them say it back to you is really, really, really special. I can't, like, I'm just in awe. Like, I really, really am in awe. Like, it's the coolest thing. Like, the only thing I want when I leave this world is to like know, like, I'll be happy if I know that I made it a little bit better, that I made at least a handful of people confident enough to be themselves, whatever it might be. So yeah, I feel like I'm living in my purpose, and I just feel like I've sparked something that I'm just so excited to continue building. And again, like I said, I'm so passionate about this messaging. I really am trying to live and breathe it with everything I do. And yeah, it's really exciting.
1: Well, from one space nerd to you and the entire rest of the cast, I want to thank you for everything that you've done, not only just to carry on this franchise and really celebrate it all these years later, but also to make my community more welcoming and more diverse. I think space people are some of the kindest people I've ever met, and I attribute that directly to Star Trek. Uh-huh. So thank you for coming on the show and for sharing some of this with us.
3: That's so sweet. Thank you for having me. Live long and prosper.
1: Live long and prosper. Star Trek spent 60 years challenging us to become better people, but it also spent 60 years imagining the technologies that would get us to the stars. And a surprising amount of the things that it imagined have actually come to pass since the show first began. Dr. Bruce Betts, our chief scientist, joins us for What's Up Next. We're going to take a look at some of those technologies that Star Trek dreamed up. Hey, Bruce.
4: Hey, Sarah. How you doing?
1: Doing well, although this week, as the show is coming out, I will be at the NASA Innovative Advanced Concepts Symposium, NIAC, hosting their webcast, which actually ties into the theme of this What's Up, because I feel like that program is all about future thinking technologies, and Star Trek has really evoked a lot of both wacky and impossible, but also real tangible technologies. And so it all kind of ties together. So I always love this kind of stuff, you know, even if none of these things become reality, the fact that we're thinking so far into the future, I think is fantastic. And I love that Star Trek has done this for humanity.
4: They nailed some things. They also had to go crazy to, you know, do science fiction on reasonable timescales and reasonable transportation. But communicators, I mean, you know, Kirk Enterprise, that's the phones. You know, we have phones. They nailed that one. The tablets are always taking the, you know, tablets around for bureaucratic signatures and things like that.
1: Although it's funny because I think this is right. The tablets that they used in Star Trek could only have like one bit of information on them at a time. So it's like you'll see scenes where they're carrying multiple tablets instead of just like one iPad, right? So even there, it's like our technology has kind of surpassed, at least in some of the Star Trek series, like their conception of a tablet.
4: Wow. And I guess Samsung used clips from The Next Generation in their Apple patent fight, as showing there was prior art representing these things.
1: Isn't that funny? Although I think, like, I might just be pulling this out of my memory of what Casey Dreyer said during one of our long ago COVID hangouts. We watched 2001: A Space Odyssey, and they had some kind of like tablet in there that was hand-drawn before computers ever really like existed in that capacity with screens. So tablets, I think, go back way further than even Star Trek.
4: Oh, undoubtedly. They did other stuff. I mean, there's the whole computer voice interface, whether used on the show or in Star Trek IV, they have the thing where the joke where Scotty picks up a mouse and says, "Computer." And, you know, it's very funny. But now it's like we all talk to whatever permutation of electronics, and it's a real thing.
1: Oh, man, I had a moment where me and my family, we were all staying in an Airbnb for a holiday, and the entire place was hooked up with a bunch of Alexas, and we started pranking each other by making the Alexas in other rooms activate, and the only way I could stop it, actually, was changing the name on the Alexa to computer, so you would have to say, "Computer, please blah blah," and that's what stopped it. But I love that you bring up the scene with Scotty trying to talk to the mouse, because that's a scene in Star Trek IV, The Voyage Home, where they're trying to figure out how they can get transparent aluminum, but it doesn't exist yet. And so he's trying to get the computer to help him produce the designs for this transparent aluminum. And that's actually one of the technologies that we've kind of partially achieved at this point in time.
4: Can I just go down to, you know, a hardware store and buy some transparent aluminum?
1: Nah. I mean, My understanding is that it's like military grade, right? And it's not just aluminum. It's like a ceramic, aluminum, oxygen, nitrogen blend. So it's like lighter than glass. It can stop a bullet. Technically has aluminum in it, but it's not the same conception that Star Trek has, right? But
4: still, yeah. And how about that universal translator? We're not quite there because that would be odd. But in terms of languages that are known, boy, you can sure get a lot of translation in your phone, much less your computer these days.
1: Isn't that great, though? Like, I've had interactions with people living in Los Angeles. We're very international, right? And so there are moments where I've encountered tourists that will come up to me speaking a language that I can't even identify, let alone speak. And using things like Google Translate, we can help each other out. And I'm so grateful. Plus, you know, ChatGPT on the side has been teaching me some space words in other languages because I'm curious.
4: It's true. Whereas artificial intelligence, that's like a thing. And it was kind of a thing in Star Trek. They were talking to the computer all the time.
1: Right. But also, you know, data, like artificial creatures.
4: Oh, right.
1: And also, like, the emergency medical hologram. Like,
4: it's played by that guy.
1: That guy, yeah, on our board of directors, Bob Picardo, who, if you listened to the show last week, he was our main interview. But it is so trippy that we're in the realm of LLMs now. Like, we don't have a general intelligence yet. We're not at full AGI, but the fact that we're where we are now with AI...
4: You're using initials.
1: Yeah, it just... we'll just call it an actual, like, a general intelligence created of AI. We don't have, like, actual thinking machines yet, but when I was a kid watching Star Trek, I thought that was one of the most ridiculously futuristic things ever. Like, and now I could just use an LLM for personal projects. I don't know, with the way that technology is advancing so rapidly, like, I have no idea where we're going to be in a few years. Like, who knows? Maybe I think it's impossible. Maybe we'll have transporters. It's the science fiction that helps us think about what's possible in the future. Even if it's not a thing we can actually do, having these conversations and these thoughts sparks something. Every week for almost 24 years, we've ended Planetary Radio with the same two words, Ad Astra, to the stars. It's a phrase that goes all the way back to antiquity. The Roman poet Virgil wrote of journeying to the stars. Seneca wrote that there is no easy way from Earth to get there. But over the centuries, that idea became a motto. Ad astra per aspera, to the stars through hardship. It's on the Apollo 1 memorial plaque. It's the state motto of Kansas, a state where I'm actually visiting for the first time ever today. And in Star Trek, Strange New Worlds, Commander Una Chin Riley is asked what Starfleet's version of that motto means to her. It's one of my favorite episodes of Strange New Worlds. Una Chin Riley says that she took it literally. She thought that if she endured enough hardship, she could reach those stars. And that's what this whole series is about. Not just the science of how we're going to get there, or the technology that makes it possible, but the harder work, the discipline, the acceptance, and the willingness to see each other clearly. Star Trek has spent 60 years telling us that the real mission isn't just reaching the stars. It's becoming the people who deserve to be there. Planetary Radio is produced by the Planetary Society in Pasadena, California, and is made possible by our members. My name is Sarah Al-Ahmed, the host and producer of Planetary Radio. And until next week, Ad Astra.

Exploring Science in the Sea. Listening to the rhythm of the falling rain is one of life's simple pleasures and an inspiration for music, poetry, and much more. And in recent years, it's become a source of knowledge for scientists who study our changing climate. They're listening to the rain as it falls on the ocean, providing a more complete picture of Earth's water cycle. Water evaporates from the ocean surface. It forms clouds which produce rainfall over land or other parts of the ocean. This cycle can be changed by Earth's warming climate. Understanding just how it changes requires a detailed knowledge of ocean rainfall, where, how much, and how fast. But there aren't many rain gauges in the open ocean, so rainfall is hard to track. Satellites provide some help, but they can't see the entire ocean surface at once. So scientists have started listening to the rain. That reveals where the rain is falling and the length of each storm or shower. It also reveals the intensity of the rain because different rainfall rates and raindrop sizes produce their own distinctive sounds. Scientists have placed microphones on existing instrument packages. Some of them are anchored to the ocean floor. Others bob up and down through the water column, sampling conditions from the surface down to thousands of feet. Test runs have provided good results, so there are plans to expand the research to thousands of platforms, listening to the patter of raindrops throughout the world's oceans. Science in the Sea is a production of the University of Texas Marine Science Institute and is available as a weekly podcast at scienceinthesea.org. I'm Holly Brawley.

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1: I'm Ed Donahue with an AP News Minute. When Chinese President Xi Jinping arrives in Washington today, he's expected to get a rare greeting from President Trump, who will be on the tarmac at Joint Base Andrews to welcome his counterpart's plane. Secretary of State Marco Rubio says it is vital for the two men to talk.
2: The relationship between the United States and China will define the 21st century. What happens in that relationship? The idea that we would not interact with them at the highest levels is irresponsible.
1: In the Senate, Mississippi Republican Roger Wicker says the president should have no illusions about the real Xi Jinping.
3: The president might inquire about the purposes of China's massive military buildup, or about China's clear support for Iran. This summer, it was all over the press that China gave Iran satellite imagery intelligence, and that intelligence led to the death of American troops.
1: This is Xi's first state visit in more than a decade. I'm Ed Donahue.
4: Now the forecast on KCNP. Sunny skies, dry conditions continue today, tomorrow, and Friday, with afternoon highs around 92, overnight lows around 66. Burn bans continue for all of Chickasaw country. A chance of rain is in the forecast starting Saturday. We'll keep you advised at Chickasaw Community Radio.

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0: 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We'll travel across the country from Mississippi to Bakersfield, along the side streets, the dusty trails, and the country roads. This is Jamie Hoover inviting you to join me for this weekly musical road trip on Sounds from the Mother Road.
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0: I'm Ed Donahue with an AP News Minute. Iran's President Masoud Pezeshkian said his people have been victims of terrorism by the United States. He delivered a rare wartime speech at the UN General Assembly a day after President Trump said he could annihilate Iran.
1: Iran has never, ever been an aggressor, has never started a war, and has always shown her commitment to the negotiating table. They imposed the war on us, but we have proven that we're not afraid of fighting, of war, a war that is defensive in nature, and we will stand in defense of our beloved Iran, our homeland, until our last breath.
0: Pezeshkian held up photos of the late Supreme Leader Ali Khamenei and the more than 150 school children killed on the first days of the war. The U.S. and Iran held talks yesterday. I'm Ed Donahue.
2: Now the forecast on KCNP. Sunny skies, dry conditions continue today, tomorrow, and Friday, with afternoon highs around 92, overnight lows around 66. Burn bans continue for all of Chickasaw Country. A chance of rain is in the forecast starting Saturday. We'll keep you advised at Chickasaw Community Radio.

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0: Hey, I'm Cindy Howes. 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

0: Ed Donahue with an AP News Minute. Iran's President Masoud Pezeshkian said his people have been victims of terrorism by the United States. He delivered a rare wartime speech at the UN General Assembly a day after President Trump said he could annihilate Iran.
1: Iran has never, ever been an aggressor, has never started a war, and has always shown her commitment to the negotiating table. They imposed the war on us, but we have proven that we're not afraid of fighting, of war, a war that is defensive in nature, and we will stand in defense of our beloved Iran, our homeland, until our last breath.
0: Pezeshkian held up photos of the late Supreme Leader Ali Khamenei and the more than 150 school children killed on the first days of the war. The U.S. and Iran held talks yesterday. I'm Ed Donahue.
2: Now the forecast on KCNP. Sunny skies, dry conditions continue today, tomorrow, and Friday, with afternoon highs around 92, overnight lows around 66. Burn bans continue for all of Chickasaw Country. A chance of rain is in the forecast starting Saturday. We'll keep you advised at Chickasaw Community Radio.

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0: Asuka Kakitani wrote, "The garden, the way you might tend one. Imagining seedlings taking root, leaves emerging, the whole slow cycle of growth beneath our feet. Germination is one moment from the piece that does just what its name suggests. Performed on solo double bass, it traces something beginning to take hold." I'm Tyler Klein, inviting you to join me for that and more on the next Living Classical.
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0: 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I'm Daryl Brockton. 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

0: Matt Donahue with an AP News Minute. Former Hollywood mogul Harvey Weinstein was sentenced in New York to 15 years in prison for sexually assaulting Miriam Haley.
1: Haley said Weinstein attacked her in his Manhattan apartment in 2006 when she was working on Project Runway. Then she was re-traumatized trying to hold him accountable.
2: It's been really, really tough, and it's unfortunate, I think, that Mr. Weinstein wasn't required to testify as well, because it's just always been me and other witnesses being grilled over and over and over again. And it's like, wait, who's on trial here?
1: It's been a long road. New York's highest court erased Weinstein's 2020 conviction and ordered a new trial, citing testimony from women whose allegations weren't part of the case. In the courtroom, some of the accusers hugged and cried as a 74-year-old was wheeled away. Weinstein is also awaiting resentencing in an equally convoluted rape case in Los Angeles. I'm Jennifer King.
0: I'm Ed Donahue.
3: Now the forecast on KCNP. Sunny skies, dry conditions continue today, tomorrow, and Friday, with afternoon highs around 92, overnight lows around 66. Burn bans continue for all of Chickasaw Country. The chance of rain is in the forecast starting Saturday. We'll keep you advised at Chickasaw Community Radio.

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0: I'm Ed Donahue with an AP News Minute. Stocks finished lower, the Dow down 352 points. Anthropic CEO Dario Amodei states his concerns about artificial intelligence to the UN Security Council.
1: These questions are global in scope and concern all of humanity. They are grave enough that I believe they are important questions for this council, not just for economic or ICT ministries. If managed poorly, I even believe that AI could be a risk to humanity as a whole.
0: OpenAI's Sam Altman says we could lose control of the future of AI. Computer scientist Yoshua Bengio is called the father of AI. He says there are three global threats from AI.
2: First, catastrophic misuse, for example, by terrorists. Second, power concentration. And third, loss of control of AI.
0: For world leaders, one key question about AI is this: who should control life and death decisions, humans or machines? I'm Ed Donahue.
3: Now the forecast on KCNP. Sunny skies, dry conditions continue today, tomorrow, and Friday, with afternoon highs around 92, overnight lows around 66. Burn bans continue for all of Chickasaw Country. A chance of rain is in the forecast starting Saturday. We'll keep you advised at Chickasaw Community Radio.

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0: 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I'm Richard Roland. 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
1: AP News, I'm Ben Thomas. President Trump set to welcome China's leader to the U.S. Sagar Magani reports Xi Jinping's getting special treatment.
2: Instead of waiting for him at the White House, the president will greet Xi Jinping at Joint Base Andrews, showing just how far he's going to honor the Chinese leader. During his visit to Beijing in May,
3: "It's an honor to be your friend."
2: The president's touted a close relationship with Xi. Former CIA China expert John Zinn isn't sure that's reciprocated.
4: "This is the guy who's very unsentimental about personal relationships."
2: And says she's likely looking at this trip not as a meeting of friends, but to show Beijing's gone toe-to-toe with the Trump administration on tariffs, AI, Taiwan, and other issues.
4: "I think it gave them a lot of confidence that they can manage this relationship, and not just manage it and stabilize it, but control it."
2: Sagar Magani, Washington.
1: A lot going on at the UN. The heads of major artificial intelligence firms pleaded with the Security Council to set controls over their technology. Sam Altman of OpenAI saying, "We could lose control of the future to AI." In a defiant speech to the General Assembly, Iran's President Masoud Pezeshkian, through a translator, called out President Trump.
5: "Those who are terrorists and train and protect terrorists describe us as such. We have only defended ourselves. We are not terrorists."
6: "When someone gives Russia more money through trade, they give this war more time."
1: Ukrainian President Volodymyr Zelensky urged world leaders to keep choking Russia's revenues.
6: "We insist on limiting trade with the aggressor and while we are burning Russia's revenues ourselves."
1: On Wall Street, the Dow fell 352 points, or 0.7%. The S&P, 0.8%. The NASDAQ, 1.1%. This is AP News. Former Hollywood mogul Harvey Weinstein's been sentenced to 15 years in prison for sexually assaulting Miriam Haley.
7: Haley said Weinstein attacked her in his Manhattan apartment in 2006 when she was working on Project Runway. Then she was re-traumatized trying to hold him accountable.
8: "It's been really, really tough, and it's unfortunate, I think, that Mr. Weinstein wasn't required to testify as well, because it's just always been me and other witnesses being grilled over and over and over again. And it's like, wait, who's on trial here?"
7: New York's highest court erased Weinstein's 2020 conviction and ordered a new trial, citing testimony from women whose allegations weren't part of the case. In the courtroom, some of the accusers hugged and cried as a 74-year-old was wheeled away. Weinstein is also awaiting resentencing in an equally convoluted rape case in Los Angeles. I'm Jennifer King.
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10: Brian, this is Lonnie Beasley with news from Chickasaw Country. Ardmore City Commissioners decided unanimously last night to allow Ardmore residents to vote on the fate of license plate reading cameras. This after commissioners voted last month to renew the contract for the cameras without public input, and after residents organized recall petitions to oust city commissioners who voted to renew it. K10 TV reports commissioners also discussed covering the cameras with bags until a vote can be held in February, but voted against the idea 3-2. Chickasaw Nation Emergency Management reminds Chickasaw Country residents burn bans remain in effect for all portions of the 13-county Chickasaw Nation Treaty Territory. It is unlawful for anyone subject to the Chickasaw Nation's jurisdiction to set fire to any forest, grass, range crop, or other wild lands, or to build campfires or bonfires, or burn trash or other material that may cause a fire while the burn ban is in effect. For updates, visit chickasaw.net/burn ban. White Beach school students are served an extra meal at the end of each day as part of the U.S. Department of Agriculture food program, but state impact reports the program is ending this month. White Beach school superintendent Jason Midkiff says since the district serves free and reduced meals to 70% of students, he thinks 70% of the families represented may suffer food deficiencies at home. USDA officials say they owe it to American taxpayers to protect federal programs from fraud, waste, and abuse. Hunger Free Oklahoma officials say USDA is punishing the many for the acts of a few. This is Chickasaw Community Radio.
11: Hey, Ayel, have you ever heard of pingos?
12: Is that a type of dog?
11: No, they're like small mountains that form in the permafrost.
12: I've never heard of them.
11: They are circular or elliptical formations that go up to 230 feet in height and 2,000 feet in diameter.
12: Are they like volcanoes?
11: No, they're actually giant lumps of ice that grow under the soil.
12: The ice grows?
11: Yes. Pingo ice comes from two sources. Hydrostatic or closed system pingos form in drained lakes or river channels. As permafrost rises toward the unfrozen floor, water is expelled above it. That water turns into an icy core. The shape and size of the pingo is determined by the previous water body, round shape in lakes and more elongated in rivers.
12: So the water freezes between the permafrost and the ground above?
11: Exactly. Other pingos are hydraulic or open system pingos. They form when groundwater flows in from an outside source. They're usually found at the base of slopes. The groundwater is under pressure and forces the ground up, making an expanding ice core. Those pingos are usually oval or oblong shaped. Sometimes, if the water pressure is high enough, it can lift the original pingo up and another sub-pingo can form beneath it.
12: Do they ever melt?
11: Sure. The ground above the icy core acts as insulation.

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We're Chickasaw Community Radio, KCNP.

little goodbyes from She Daisy on KCNP. Brian Bridger filling in for Mr. Manis today. It is 4:13 and it is hot outside. Let me tell you how hot it is. It's kind of ridiculous, actually. It's 90 degrees, but it feels like 93. You remember when we had autumn for that one day? Just that one day? But, you know, I think cooler weather is coming back in the forecast, I promise. But now, not anytime soon. It looks like tonight, back down to 68. We actually have a chance of some showers and thunderstorms, but not until late Saturday night, maybe even into Sunday. But at this point, nothing is going to ruin the activities in Tishomingo and at Cullahoma on Saturday for the annual meeting and festival. Golf tournament going on, started today, the first one. There'll be another one tomorrow, another one Friday in Tishomingo. They're all fine, too. We are not going to let the risk of weather drag us down.

join us at the 66th Chickasaw Annual Meeting and Festival, a gathering of our people, September 25th through October 3rd. Enjoy stomp dance, cultural demonstrations, historical tours, sporting events, and much more. Governor Chris Anitubby's State of the Nation Address will stream live at 9 a.m. Saturday, October 3rd from the Ayatafama Ishtel Evac Center in Tishomingo. 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

Miss Ella Langley, if it weren't for the wind, KC, if it weren't for the wind, it would be unbearably warm out there. We'll tie it back into weather. We have a little news for folks traveling on I-35 tomorrow from 9 until noon. So tomorrow morning, they'll be doing some safety device repair. Both northbound and southbound will be down to one lane near Wynnewood in Garvin County, and then that's the northbound lanes. That'll be then near Kimberlin Road near Paul's Valley, mile marker 76. That will be the southbound lane. So just know that anywhere in there, somewhere between, you know, Wynnewood up to Paul's Valley area, if you're on I-35 tomorrow, between 9 and noon, you could have some delays. So watch out for that. Of course, you know, we keep talking about the annual meeting and festival, and there are many, many, many different events in various towns. And you may have heard Tisha say it this morning, or Jody Teeter will be talking about it tomorrow. Annualmeeting.chickasaw.net is the website. And go over to the schedule. Then we can see exactly when things happen on which days. And go to the one that's closest to you and enjoy it. The events are free. A lot of activities. Now, I will say, you may want to bring some change and some money at some things, because there may be souvenirs and things you want to buy. So that's what you can also do there. How about we check in with Miss Jackson right now with a little Escapade 422 on KCNP.

How about some nice little uppity jazz music? Take us up to the National Native News. Coming your way at 4:30. We're only about a little over 3 minutes away from that. Then we'll take a look at the news and weather. See what's going on. Bird note. Speaking of birds, I'll tell you real quickly. I read a thing that they are in massive migration right now. In fact, it's been showing up on weather radar almost every night in Oklahoma and Texas. This morning before I came to work, I put out some more of the black oil sunflower seed. They say that's high energy. Now I need some soot cakes for some of those. But yeah, it's a good time to get the food out and some water. Now, you may not see a lot of birds during the day because they said a lot of this migration is happening either overnight or very, very early in the morning. Also put out some fresh hummingbird feed. Got to get them ready for that trip south. They get ready to go vacation in Mexico or Central America, wherever they go. And as for us, it's going to be hot again for the next several days. And looking at the extended forecast, I'm not seeing temperatures that make everybody really super happy until next week. And of course, comes with that a little bit of rain chances. But there's a chance that next Wednesday we will only get up to 80 for an afternoon high. How about that? Music from Fat Burger with Good News. That's what's playing right now. That'll take us up to news time on KCNP.

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3: 435 at KCNP, taking a look at your Chickasaw Country weather forecast. More clouds as the night goes on. It'll kind of thicken up. We'll get down to 68 degrees tomorrow, all the way up to 92. 90 on Friday, 92 on Saturday. Now, later in the afternoon, like after 4 o'clock, some showers and thunderstorms may start creeping into the Ardmore, Davis area, Pauls Valley. Right now, not a big chance anywhere from Ada down to Tishomingo, but that could change. It could move on east about 30, 40 miles, and then we will have to see if that impacts any of our events. Looking ahead to next week, it looks possible for Tuesday and Wednesday to provide some pretty good opportunities for showers and thunderstorms all across south-central Oklahoma. And, of course, we'll have to keep a very close eye on that. With that, we'll be a little bit cooler temperatures. And other than that, you can't really look much farther out than that in Oklahoma. There's just too many variables. But we will be prepared, and we will let everyone know if anything changes. Right now, looking at the Mesonet at temperatures, we see the cool spot is at Fitztown at 89 degrees, 94 down by Lake Texoma, 95 right on the Red River, and 95 also right just to the northeast side of Lake of the Arbuckles there in Maury County. How about the USDA update coming up next?
4: Taking a drive this fall to a forest, park, or scenic byway, near or far, to observe the beauty of tree leaves transforming colors from green to all sorts of shades of reds, yellow, and orange. Cynthia Domenghini looks at this phenomenon not just from an artistic perspective.
5: It's actually quite interesting to study why leaves change color in the fall.
4: Her approach, based on her background as a Kansas State University Extension horticulture expert. Also taking a scientific angle at tree leaf transformation in the autumn, Amy Bailey of the U.S. Forest Service, who looks at how the spring and summer months impact what we see in the fall.
6: Cause the leaves to be not their full leaf size.
4: I'm Rod Bain. Coming up, we look at the science of the fall colors in this edition of Agriculture USA. The start of autumn and the start of the fall color season for those who love a road trip to their national forest or hometown park to see the changing of leaf colors in the autumn months. And there perhaps is no more known representation of this phenomenon than in the forest of New England.
6: You can see widespread swaths of these hardwood trees such as sugar maple, American beech, yellow birch, paper birch, ash. They're all turning color,
4: revealing various shades of gold, red, and orange, according to Amy Bailey, a U.S. Forest Service technician in New Hampshire. And while several view the transformation of fall colors with natural artistry in mind, Kansas State University Extension horticultural expert Cynthia Domenghini and others see it from a scientific perspective.
5: What you actually are seeing is that the leaves aren't necessarily changing color, they're revealing colors.
4: Some fall leaf fan dancing. Get that out of your head and think of fall color changes scientifically.
7: Bazinga!
4: Fall colors are always present within the leaves. Fall color pigments, however, are overshadowed by nature's process in the summer.
5: The chlorophyll in the plant leaves that's capturing the energy from the sun and making food for the plants, we're seeing the green that's being produced from all of that.
4: Chlorophyll production is slowed down in the autumn months as sunlight decreases and days grow shorter.
5: So the leaves lose their green color and the other pigments are now being revealed. They're visible now.
4: For you plant pathologists out there, By career or just interest, you may know the fall color pigments in leaves contain several components.
5: Some of those pigments that you're starting to see, or you may see depending on what varieties of plants are around, will show orange and yellow pigment. Those pigments are created by xanthophylls and carotenes. Tannins in the plant are producing the brown colors that you see. Anthocyanins will create reds and purple pigments. And the timing and intensity of the fall color varies depending on tree type, but also the environmental conditions.
4: That is why the fall color leaf display on any given tree can vary from year to year. What else determines the color?
7: This is Bird Note. It turns out, some birds sing to their unhatched chicks, and for a good reason, too. By singing, superb fairy wrens in Australia teach their embryonic chicks a secret code. This incubation call contains a special note that acts like a familial password. Later, in the darkness of their domed nest, this password enables the adult birds to tell who is and who is not their baby. Like cowbirds, a kind of Australian cuckoo lays its eggs in the wren's nest, hoping to pawn off the task of parenting. But wren chicks learn their mother's song and incorporate the password note into their begging calls. If the call is right, the chick gets food. But if the cuckoo hatches first and pushes the wren eggs out, the parents may abandon the nest, flying off to start a new family somewhere else. The password note varies among different fairy wren broods. It's like a last name, a signature of identity that unites a family. The females even teach these calls to their partners and use them in their own begging calls when the males return to the nest with food. Like superb fairy wrens, does your family have a secret language? For Bird Note, I'm Mary McCann.
8: Serving the southern Oklahoma communities of Davis, Tishomingo, Healdton, and Marietta, we're Chickasaw Community Radio, KCNP.

That's the boy of the late TV star Alan Thicke. That right there is Robin Thicke and his big hit Magic on KCNP. 4:45, Brian Brazier with you on this steamy, hot 23rd day of September. By the way, you know, yesterday I had several people send me this little video clip of a news anchor, two news anchors, I don't know what city, talking about the Earth, Wind, and Fire song, September. Because, as you know, we did, everybody, I mean, every media outlet on the 21st, 2 days ago, played Do You Remember That Song? And this lady made a great point, and I thought, you know what? I'm never going to think of that any differently again. Now, I'm not going to play the whole song. I just want to play a tiny bit, and I want to talk about it. Ready? So, I want to talk about it, then I want you to hear a word, then I'm going to stop it. We've been playing this song on the 21st of September forever. I posted something the night before on Facebook because we all think that on the 21st of September, you have to play it. Listen closely. Do you remember the 21st of September? He doesn't say the 21st of September, the 21st night. So it's about the night. And he says, do you remember? So he didn't remember it on the day it happened. So it's actually more appropriate to play that song on the 22nd or the 23rd. Later in the song, he says, now it's December. So just make a note in your calendar, December 1st, we're going to play that song. And remember the song when it was real. How about that to complicate something that's been out there for so long? But I agree, it's pretty cool. I also know that today is the 77th birthday of this gentleman, Bruce Springsteen. After that, we have more trivia coming up about Buddy Holly. Stay tuned.

0: 69 years ago today, that went to number one on the U.S. singles chart. Title of the song was inspired by a catchphrase that John Wayne uttered in a famous John Ford film called The Searchers. Tisha Agee would probably know that. She's not old enough to know that, but she likes the classics like that. But yeah, how about that? A song inspired by a catchphrase leads to a number one single 69 years ago today. That's the kind of bonus information you get right here on KCP. Also, you can learn about things like the Chickasaw Honor Guard.
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0: Just an amazing group of men and women, service dedicated to their country and now to making keeping things classy and honorable. And they do, I've seen them perform the colors, you know, and do taps at several different funerals, and it's just beautiful. And here in about, 10 days, we will also get to see or hear them, depending on if you're listening on KCMP or watching in person or online, when they deliver the colors at the annual meeting and festival. So check that out as well. Hey, here's some events coming up in our area. This is going to be October 23rd, 24th, and 25th. Three different days, three shows at the BOK Center in Tulsa. And I, you know, because we're a non-commercial station, we're not really supposed to encourage you to get tickets or anything. So we're not doing that. I'm just going to tell you this. No matter where you sit, the tickets are all the same price, fees included. And I'm really shocked at the price. It's not some crazy out there thing, but it's part of the Blame It All on My Roots arena tour. With this little Okie right here, Mr. Garth Brooks. Yeah, he'll be in Tulsa October 23rd, 4th, and 5th. Tickets go on sale a week from this Friday.

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1: AP News, I'm Ben Thomas. Chinese leader Xi Jinping set to arrive at Joint Base Andrews outside of Washington, where President Trump's ready to greet him. Sakamagani Magani reports lawmakers are questioning the state visit.
2: It's not just from Democrats like Michigan Senator Alyssa Slotkin, a former CIA analyst who says the whole thing is hard to stomach.
3: To watch the president roll out the red carpet, fall over himself.
2: And top Senate Democrat Chuck Schumer.
4: Trump, stop fawning over strongmen.
2: Even Roger Wicker, the Senate Armed Services Committee's Republican chair, is not happy she was invited.
5: A brutal, unelected, and oppressive dictator.
2: Who wants to dominate his neighbors.
5: And whose massive military arsenal is aimed directly at the United States of America.
2: Sagar Magani, Washington.
1: At the UN General Assembly, Iran's President Masoud Pezeshkian said his people have been victims of terrorism by the United States, holding up photos of the late Supreme Leader Ali Khamenei and the more than 150 schoolchildren killed in the first days of the war. Ukrainian President Volodymyr Zelensky urged world leaders to keep choking Russia's revenues to impede its war efforts. He said easing sanctions on Russia will not help end the war.
6: It may make life more comfortable for rich Russians, but it also gives the war more time for Putin to send poor people into the kill zone. So Russia's revenues must remain a target.
1: Elsewhere, judges heard arguments over President Trump's ban of CNN, MS Now, and Politico from White House grounds over coverage he dislikes. They call it a blatant violation of the First Amendment. No ruling yet. Meanwhile, a judge in Iowa has dismissed the president's lawsuit against the Des Moines Register and its former pollster over a survey he claimed misrepresented the state of the 2024 presidential race. This is AP News. Seth Sutel has the AP Markets Report.
7: Stocks closed lower on Wall Street after pressure from the bond market ratcheted higher. The S&P 500 fell 0.8%. The Dow pulled back 352 points. That's about 0.7%. The Nasdaq Composite fell 1.1% from the all-time high it set a day earlier. The yield on the 10-year Treasury note jumped to 5.11%. That came after a surprisingly strong report on the economy raised worries about inflation. The 10-year Treasury yield, which helps set rates on mortgages, is now back to where it was in 2007. Higher bond yields act as a brake on the economy by making it more expensive for everyone to borrow money. Seth Sutel, New York.
1: U.S. gas prices held steady, if still high. AAA has the national average for regular grade above $4.47 per gallon, with diesel still above $6.52 per gallon. More news at apnews.com. I'm Ben Thomas. 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
8: Thank you, Ben. It is 5:03. Brian Brazier here on this side. And, hey, we started off this morning. The lowest temperature in the Chickasaw Country area was Pontotoc County at 65 degrees. But the warmest was right there. Usually this is the case. The folks there are our friends right on the north side of Lake Texoma in Marshall County at 70. How about that? A 5-degree swing. A lot of that water holds in the heat. But we were all in the upper, mid to upper 60s to start off. Now, right now, we're seeing 93 in Tishomingo, 94 right there in Medill, 93 right up and down I-35. I mean, it's just from just Norman all the way till you get to almost Thackerville, everybody's at 93 degrees. Okay, Brian, but what does that mean for tomorrow? Well, tomorrow, things are going to start off cool again, but then they'll slowly warm up. 68 for tomorrow morning, 92 tomorrow afternoon. That moon is getting more and more full. Talk about that in a second. A little cooler, 65 on Friday morning, and a little cooler in the afternoon, 90. And then on Saturday afternoon, Saturday night, a slight chance a shower starts moving in, maybe some thunderstorms, and a pretty decent chance Tuesday and Wednesday. That's still up for debate, but it looks like we have a chance of rain in the first part of next week. We'll talk more about that as we get closer. But about that moon, Friday night, hopefully, if you're planning to go to Cullahoma in Pontotoc County for all the cool festivities and extreme cultural immersion, part of the Chickasaw Annual Meeting and Festival, you will be illuminated by a 99% full moon. So I encourage it. That'll just make it that much cooler. How about some science now? Lowdown on science. We have Edwin McCain, Travis Tritt, Tom Petty, the Heartbreakers, all coming up on KCNP.
9: Staring contest? How about a scaring contest with a crow? This is Sandra Tsing Lo with the Lowdown on Science. Urban birds, like crows, tolerate us. But how do they feel about us? Ask Yuiko Suzuki and team from Keio University. They attached wireless sensors with gel pad electrodes to captive large-billed crows. They analyzed heart rate changes when humans walked by. And the crows remained calm until, bam, humans at 10 meters caused heart rates to drop. They didn't panic, they froze, a biological pause to decide what to do next. This is an anti-predator strategy. The crows assess the situation, then act. Yep, urban birds don't want you near, so steer clear, or you'll have to eat crow.
10: 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We're Chickasaw Community Radio, KCNP.

0: you know, that is true. The waiting is the hardest part, depending on what it is, I guess. You know, if you're, like, if you're waiting for that dental procedure, although I'm one of those weirdos, I like to go get my teeth cleaned because that awesome feeling when you're done, run your tongue on the back of your teeth, it doesn't feel like Velcro, it's nice and smooth. Is that gross or what? Or you have a vacation coming up and you're waiting, you're ready to go, and it's amazing how it seems like a week before you're going on a trip or you're having some big fun thing happen or you have your kids coming home, your adult kids, that's us. We get all excited when they're coming home. But a week after they're gone, it just seems like it was yesterday. You know, so in other words, time is funny. It's way stretched out when you're looking forward and real tight when you're looking backwards. Does that make any sense at all? It does in my head. Tell you what else makes a lot of sense is going to Brickfest.
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0: The script in phonogenic. Phono with an N. Phonogenic. 528 on your Wednesday, September 23rd. So that means, if I can do math right, October. So we're like 5 weeks from Halloween and a couple months from Thanksgiving, about 3 months from Christmas. Got your holiday shopping list made yet? If that's looking out into the future, let's look into the next 2 hours. Okay, just the next 2 hours. If you're in the sound of my voice, you can make it anywhere. 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Cooper Allen takes the stage. Nope, that's not right. Jimmy Holmes, tribute to Elvis at the Oklahoma State Fair on the Chickasaw Country stage. Tomorrow night at 7:30 is Cooper Allen. Friday night, 7:30, Genuine. And wow, a bizarre tribute to all the big hair bands from the 80s with a group called Hairball. And then some nice Latina music on Sunday with La Furia del Bravo and La Reunion Norteña. Now, that's what's going on at the Oklahoma State Fair. By the way, the State Fair ends this Sunday, so you have time to get up there and check out what's going on. There's a lot of new displays and, of course, the bizarre food. I found one food vendor that can just get a plain old bologna sandwich. Why not? All right, let's check in with National Native News and Brian Bull. Stand by on KCNP.
1: This is National Native News. I'm Brian Bull. A decade after thousands of Native activists and allies protested at Standing Rock against the North Dakota Pipeline Project, anniversary celebrations, tributes, and remembrances are being shared by many participants. A mini Wachone reunion gathering was recently live-streamed by the Indigenous Environmental Network, while those water protectors who've died in the last decade have been memorialized online in social media and tribal news outlets. The Guardian newspaper says the reunion event opened with a lighting of a sacred fire, using the very same coals that burned at the encampment in 2016. Clashes of National Guard soldiers and police resulted in many demonstrators injured or suffering PTSD, leading many anniversary events to include prayers for healing, as well as renewed calls to explore clean energy alternatives. The Dallas-based company, Energy Transfer Partners, eventually built its pipeline, which currently transports up to 750,000 barrels of oil a day from North Dakota to a refinery in Illinois. Critics maintain the pipeline endangers the environment and could pollute critical waterways for regional tribes and rural communities. Several Native activists told The Guardian that they would do it again, and that the movements grew from a simple encampment to a global awareness of indigenous resilience and environmental stewardship. A commemoration was held this summer in Saskatchewan to mark 150 years since the signing of Treaty 6 between the First Nations and Canada. As Dan Karpinchuk reports, the treaty set out the rights, benefits, and responsibilities of both parties.
2: Late in the summer, First Nations leaders, dignitaries, and community members gathered for a 4-day commemoration at Fort Carlton. They were there to reflect on the history of Treaty 6 and the framework it established 150 years ago. Cindy Woodhouse-Nepenak is the National Chief of the Assembly of First Nations.
3: Today is not simply about remembering history. It is about recognizing that Treaty 6 is a living, enduring document. It speaks to the relationship between First Nations and Canada and guides that relationship.
2: Some Native leaders say they are still advocating for more treaty rights, especially in the area of health care for Indigenous communities. And many spoke about the role of governments. Saskatchewan Premier Scott Moe attended the commemoration and talked about the importance of the treaty.
4: We should talk and we should move forward together. We won't always agree. However, if we continue to talk and we can set our differences aside, we can truly build something that's better for tomorrow, for our children, for the next generation.
2: Earlier this year, several chiefs who represent Treaty 6 traveled to Buckingham Palace to invite King Charles III to attend the commemoration. He was not able to attend, but his representative in Canada, Governor General Louise Arbour, was there. And she said more than ever, our collective well-being depends on the trust that we place in one another. For National Native News, I'm Dan Karpinchuk.
1: And on this day in 1806, the Lewis and Clark Expedition completed its return journey after exploring much of the territory President Thomas Jefferson secured through the Louisiana Purchase. Often called the Corps of Discovery, the explorers and their men encountered 70 Indian tribes and recorded roughly 200 wildlife and plants never before seen by the Western world. And a native woman, Sacajawea, became an interpreter and liaison between the expedition and tribes they encountered. She delivered a baby boy in 1805, which was named Jean-Baptiste Charbonneau. The legacy of Lewis and Clark's expedition is heralded by some as an adventure filled with scientific and diplomatic achievement, while others see it as the advent of westward expansion and hardship for native tribes across North America. This is National Native News. I'm Brian Bull in the KLCC studios in Eugene, Oregon. Jill Freitas is back tomorrow.

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3: 535 at KCNP. Brian Brazier taking a look at your weather. But first, let's do a little recap. We started off in the upper 60s, and we have warmed up to everybody's in the 90s right now. But here's what it feels like with that humidity. It feels like 96 in Kingston, 95 in Ardmore, 94 in Paul's Valley, 93 in Ada, 92 in Tishomingo. So that is not fall weather. We're 10 to 15 degrees above normal. Come on now. Okay, we'll get back closer next week, I promise. Next week will be a little more fall-like. But in the interim, like just tonight, that big moon, it's getting bigger and bigger every night. It's going to try to peek through the clouds, but we'll have a lot of clouds tonight, down to 68. Tomorrow, that's where we'll start out warm, up to 92. Sunshine will pop out. And then 65 tomorrow night, 90 on Friday. And a beautiful day on Saturday, and then late Saturday evening, showers and thunderstorms start creeping in from the west and will eventually make their way across Chickasaw Country with the best chance of rain coming in on Sunday night, maybe Monday. Well, actually, Monday and Tuesday, but that could still change a little. We'll keep an eye on it. Right now, humidity is 39%, not terrible. Winds are out of the east at 8 miles per hour. USDA update, and then we're going to hear about a big event coming up in Ada right after that.
4: Taking a drive this fall to a forest, park, or scenic byway, near or far, to observe the beauty of tree leaves transforming colors, from green to all sorts of shades of reds, yellow, and orange, Cynthia Domagini looks at this phenomenon not just from an artistic perspective.
5: It's actually quite interesting to study why leaves change color in the fall.
4: Her approach, based on her background as a Kansas State University Extension horticulture expert. Also taking a scientific angle at tree leaf transformation in the autumn, Amy Bailey of the U.S. Forest Service, who looks at how the spring and summer months impact what we see in the fall.
6: Cause the leaves to be not their full leaf size.
4: I'm Rod Bain. Coming up, we look at the science of the fall colors in this edition of Agriculture USA. The start of autumn.
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9: This is Bird Note. It turns out, some birds sing to their unhatched chicks, and for a good reason, too. By singing, superb fairy wrens in Australia teach their embryonic chicks a secret code. This incubation call contains a special note that acts like a familial password. Later, in the darkness of their domed nest, this password enables the adult birds to tell who is and who is not their baby. Like cowbirds, a kind of Australian cuckoo lays its eggs in the wren's nest, hoping to pawn off the task of parenting. But wren chicks learn their mother's song and incorporate the password note into their begging calls. If the call is right, the chick gets food. But if the cuckoo hatches first and pushes the wren eggs out, the parents may abandon the nest, flying off to start a new family somewhere else. The password note varies among different fairy wren broods. It's like a last name, a signature of identity that unites a family. The females even teach these calls to their partners and use them in their own begging calls when the males return to the nest with food. Like superb fairy wrens, does your family have a secret language? For BirdNote, I'm Mary McCann.
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0: Leon Womack and Willie Nelson on Mendocino County Line. And Mr. Willie Nelson, at age 93, is going to be performing tomorrow along with Neil Young at, in Philadelphia. And then on Saturday, as part of the Farm Aid for Veterans United Home Loans. No. It's at the Veterans United Home Loans Amphitheater. That's what it is. But it's Farm Aid that's still going on. Virginia Beach, Virginia. Then he's going to take a break, at least for now, unless he adds some more. And next April, he'll be at Stagecoach Festival in Indio, California, performing each day, 23rd, 24th, and 25th. Just amazing how these folks that are up in their 90s, so he's 30 years older than I am, and he is just going for it. I mean, he's not moving quite as fast, but he can still remember the words and play the tunes. I'll tell you someone else who can do that. Just about 2 months ago, this fella turned 90. And he just sings it in the song. I've been there, done that. Here's Buddy Guy on KCNP.
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1: Mishi hochi chukma, chikashi saya, so hochi puad ezra, ada amintali o get vichu utili, KCMP is shaglo. My name is Ezra Johnson, I'm from ADA and you're listening to KCMP.

Going back 61 years with the Yardbirds, For Your Love on KCNP. You know, around that time, 1965, 66, the Yardbirds had people like Jimmy Page, who later went on with Led Zeppelin. He was playing bass. Jeff Beck was on guitar. And the next year, in 1966, on this day, 23rd of September, they joined Ike and Tina Turner, Long John Baldry, and all to share the stage at the Royal Albert Hall in London to kick off the big new music venue there. And it was a UK tour with the Rolling Stones. Here they are now on KCNP.

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1: Good Wednesday evening. Your Chickasaw Country weather forecast calling for mostly cloudy tonight, down to 68 degrees, warming up to 92 on Thursday with partly sunny, 65 on Friday morning, warming up to 90, and a slight chance of showers moving in after 4 o'clock on Saturday afternoon. Keep it tuned to KCMP, and we will update you as soon as we know.

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Good Wednesday evening. Your Chickasaw Country weather forecast called in for mostly cloudy tonight, down to 68 degrees, warming up to 92 on Thursday with partly sunny. 65 on Friday morning, warming up to 90, and a slight chance of showers moving in after 4 o'clock on Saturday afternoon. Keep it tuned to KCMP, and we will update you as soon as we know.

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1: Good Wednesday evening. Your Chickasaw Country weather forecast calling for mostly cloudy tonight, down to 68 degrees, warming up to 92 on Thursday with partly sunny. 65 on Friday morning, warming up to 90, and a slight chance of showers moving in after 4 o'clock on Saturday afternoon. Keep it tuned to KCMP, and we will update you as soon as we know.
2: Welcome to Folk Alley, your weekly deep dive of the best in folk roots and Americana. It's your host, Cindy House. Okay, so coming up, we're going to be exploring three different methods of transportation that appear often in folk songs. Cars, trains, and horses. I'm just going to say I could have done full hours of each of these, so let's just get to it. First, we'll start with horses. The music to this 1971 Rolling Stones song originated as a lullaby Keith Richards was writing for his newborn son. This is Wild Horses from Sticky Fingers. It's the Rolling Stones.